0: for the grace that you remind us of as we step forward, sometimes three steps forward, two steps back. But Lord, thank you for illuminating your word for us. Pour out your spirit and help us to understand it and to take away what you would have each of us take away from it, that we might become more like your Son, our Lord Jesus, in whose name we pray. Amen. Well, if you're joining us today, we're just looking at this series, which we're calling The Unheeded Christ. It's a theme that we've taken from a book written by David Cook, but really the essence of it is that really it's about the gospel not being something that we just choose to believe in, but also something that we are called to live into. It's one of the central burdens of David Cook's book. Many people admire Jesus. Many people listen to what the Bible says, maybe even agree with it, but that in reality there remains a profound difference, even within the church, between hearing Christ and heeding him. And I guess few commands of Jesus reveal that difference more clearly than the one that's before us today. I think it's fair to say that if you ask most Christians, we're happy, aren't we, to hear Jesus speak about love, forgiveness, grace and acceptance. But when Jesus commands us to pursue a sister or brother who is wandering in sin, to have difficult conversations, to seek repentance and reconciliation, I think it's fair to say that many of us quietly resist that. We tell ourselves that we're simply keeping the peace. But Jesus says, actually, we might very well be abandoning one another. Matthew 18, of course, touches on church discipline, but at its core, I hope that we can see today that it's about the pursuing love of Christ expressed through his people. So if you've got your Bible there, we're going to use that today, because I think it's really helpful if we put the context behind what Jesus is actually saying in those verses that Dan read for us this morning. Because one of the dangers is, of course, that we read Matthew 18, 15, 20, but we isolate it. We isolate it from everything else that Jesus is saying in and around it. But Jesus doesn't do that, does he? In fact, the whole chapter hangs together. So we're going to have a quick look. We're only going to look at this for a few minutes, but we're going to have a quick look at the verses that precede it. That's why it's really helpful if you've got the Bible open. Because the chapter begins with the disciples asking a revealing question. Did you see it there in verse 1? Who then is the greatest in the kingdom of heaven, they ask. They, of course, are thinking about status. But you notice how Jesus responds. He brings a child and he places the child among them. Because Jesus wants them to see that actually the kingdom of God is not built on power, prestige, or indeed self-importance. It is entered through humility. And so before Jesus talks to us about restoring a wandering sister or brother, he teaches us to abandon our pride. The proud person says, that's not my responsibility. Why should I have that conversation? They can sort themselves out. The humble disciple says, I am a sinner, saved by grace. I too need correction because I belong to Christ's family. You see, restoration begins with humility. And then Jesus in verse 6 says some pretty shocking words. Do you notice them? If anyone causes one of these little ones who believe in me to stumble, it would be better for them to have a large millstone hung around their neck and to be drowned in the depths of the sea. Don't shoot the messenger, friends. The words of our Lord Jesus, full of grace upon grace, compassion and love. They're shocking words, and they don't get very much easier either as you go along. Jesus says, if something causes you to sin, cut it off. Now, of course, he's not advocating self-harm. He's advocating radical action. Why? Because he knows. And I think if we're really honest, we know sin destroys. And the reason that we pursue a wandering sister or brother is not because we enjoy confrontation, but because sin is dangerous. A church that ignores sin is not loving, it is indifferent. Then comes the wonderful parable that provides the heart of this section. We find it in verses 10 to 14. Again, I encourage you to have a look at it. A shepherd has 100 sheep. One wanders away. What does the shepherd do? Well, maybe in modern day Australia, when you've probably got tens of thousands of sheep, you probably won't worry too much about it. But of course, in those days, in the agricultural period of the first century, where losing one sheep could cost you your entire salary, or maybe even your family go hungry for a month or two, you leave the 99 and go and search for the one. And isn't that the heart of our Lord Jesus? Isn't that the heart of the gospel? That Jesus pursues the wandering, he seeks the lost, he refuses to write people off. Verse 14, Jesus says, "In the same way, your Father in heaven is not willing that any of these little ones should perish." And then immediately after that, he says, "If your brother or sister sins, go and point out their fault." Do you see the context? Because that connection matters. Verse 15 and 20 are not about punishment. They are about shepherding. They are about joining Christ in his pursuit of the wandering sheep. Notice what Jesus does not say. He does not say, talk about them. He does not say, complain about them. He does not say, gather supporters around you so that you can create a bit of a stir. He doesn't say, vent your frustration to everybody else. Do you notice that? He says, go. The command is simple. The obedience is difficult. It's difficult, isn't it? And I would suggest that many churches suffer because members talk around problems rather than through them. We avoid uncomfortable conversations. We hope issues will just disappear or we can gather enough people around to bring our agenda to fruition. We call avoidance peace, but avoidance often leaves people trapped in their destructive behaviours and patterns. The pursuing love of Christ, though, on the other hand, moves towards people, not away from them. So why do we resist it? I think this passage exposes the gap between hearing and doing. Most of us agree with Jesus. Few of us naturally obey him. Why? Because confrontation feels risky, doesn't it? We fear rejection. We fear misunderstanding. We fear conflict or damaged relationships. Yet Jesus calls us to love people enough to risk discomfort for their good. Because I think if we look at what Jesus calls love, it's not passive. It seeks restoration. It's active. The opposite of love is not confrontation. It is indifference. And so Jesus says, if they listen to you, you have what? Scored some points? No, you have won them. You have won them over for Christ. And that phrase, I think, reveals the entire purpose. The goal is not proving ourselves right. The goal is not winning an argument. The goal is winning a sister or a brother. The image is rescue, recovery, restoration, reconciliation. And isn't this the ministry that Jesus himself exercises? He pursues Peter, even though he denies him three times. He restores Thomas, even though he doubts him. He seeks after Saul, who was persecuting his church. Friends, the pursuing Christ creates a pursuing people. And so Jesus outlines a process. It's very simple. If the person will not listen, take one or two others. If they still refuse, tell it to the church. Notice the patience, notice the slowness, notice the intentional, repeated opportunities for repentance, not harshness, mercy. Every step, another expression of Christ's pursuing love. And the aim remains unchanged all the way through. come back, turn around, be restored. Now, Jesus acknowledges there may come a point where someone persistently rejects correction and repentance, and at that point the church must recognize that something is profoundly wrong, not through vengeance, but because of grief, because of acknowledging that their life no longer reflects the reality they profess. But even then, the goal remains that they would return. The church never stops praying, never stops hoping, never stops loving. And Jesus then speaks about binding and loosing and about agreement in prayer. And these verses are so often lifted out of context. Where two or three are gathered, there I am. That's said in the middle of a discourse about conflict. Of course, it's true at other times as well. But that's not what Jesus is talking about. Here, as he utters these words, where two or three are gathered, there I will be, he's talking about the ministry of reconciliation, of restoration. Jesus is assuring his church that when we faithfully follow his word, when we faithfully act under his authority, he is there. Because this difficult work is not merely human effort. Christ stands behind it. And then, as he's promised, he will be with them. It's not primarily a promise about small prayer meetings. It's a promise for difficult discipleship. When believers gather to seek restoration, to pursue reconciliation and obey Christ, Jesus promises to be present. The shepherd will be with his shepherds. The pursuer will be with those who pursue. Why should we pursue people who wander? Why not just leave them? I think the answer is because Christ pursued us. We were not merely lost sheep. The Bible says we were rebels, yet Jesus came after us. He left the glory of heaven. He entered into our broken world. He carried our sin on the cross. He died our death. He rose for our justification. The ultimate act of pursuing love. And every act of Christian restoration should flow from that same reality. We seek others because Christ sought us. We forgive others because Christ forgave us. We pursue others because Christ pursued us. So what might be the application as we consider and reflect on these words of Jesus? Is there a sister or brother you need to lovingly approach? Not to condemn, not to win, but to restore. Jesus says, go. Perhaps you are the wandering sheep. Perhaps the Lord is using this passage to call you back. His pursuit is not condemnation. It is mercy. Hear his voice and return. Jesus is calling us to become a community of pursuing love. Not a church that ignores sin. Not a church that delights in criticism. But a church that loves one another enough to move toward one another. A church that is shaped by the shepherd, the good shepherd, who leaves the 99 to seek the one. Throughout this whole chapter, and I do hope that you will read it throughout the day, maybe into next week, Jesus teaches us that greatness is found in humility, that sin is deadly, and that the Father delights in seeking the lost. And then he calls those he seeks to join him in that same work. The unheeded Christ says, go after your wandering brother. The heeded Christ is obeyed when his people lovingly pursue one another for the sake of restoration. For this is the heart of the gospel. The shepherd came seeking, the shepherd found us. And now the shepherd sends us to seek one another in his name. Let us pray. Dear Lord Jesus, thank you that when we were lost, you came looking for us. Thank you that you are the good shepherd who loves us, forgives us, and brings us safely home. Please help us not just to hear your words, but to obey them. Give us hearts that care for one another. Help us to encourage those who are struggling, to gently help those who are wandering, and to always speak your truth in love. And when we ourselves drift away, would you remind us that your arms are open and your love never fails. Make our parish a church family that follows you, loves one another, and helps each other walk closely with you each and every day. For we ask this in your wonderful, gracious name. Amen.
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5: Hello, I'm Sarah Womby. Energy Minister Chris Bowen has given his weekly update on the nation's fuel reserves. Australia currently has 41 days worth of petrol, 38 days of diesel and 34 days of jet fuel. Mr. Bowen says the country's healthy fuel stocks amid the Middle East conflict is evidence a calm approach to supply is working.
6: While the instability and uncertainty continues internationally, what also continues is Australia's fuel security. In the face of this very big international challenge, it's been government and business working together so closely. While others called for rationing or said rationing was inevitable, the government had the view that a calm approach would see Australia through.
5: One Nation Chief of Staff James Ashby claims the latest figures on mortgage stress are proof the federal government's tax reforms aren't working. Housing data shows thousands of buyers who use the federal government's 5% home deposit scheme are now falling into negative equity in the wake of changes to negative gearing and the CGT. Mr. Ashby says Labor's policies are stabbing homeowners in the back.
7: If you're going to get rid of negative gearing and you're going to get rid of all of these tax incentives for ordinary everyday households to invest in the housing market so that you do have rental properties, you will destroy the place, and that's what's happened.
5: Meantime, opposition leader Angus Taylor made a key address to the party faithful at the Queensland LNP state convention held in Brisbane. The event comes as the coalition's popularity has slumped behind Labor and One Nation. Mr. Taylor claims the opposition has the team required to win back public trust.
8: The truth is that Labor is resigned to managing decline of our great nation. Australia needs change.
5: US President Donald Trump has addressed crowds at Mount Rushmore as America marks its 250th birthday, with the iconic Times Square ball dropping on Independence Day for the first time and celebrations stretching from coast to coast. But the festivities have been marred by division. Angie Wong, a Republican commentator in Florida, says many entertainers were afraid of a public backlash if they took part in the anniversary events.
9: They just didn't want to involve themselves. It's really sad because a lot of musicians were afraid that they would get canceled by Americans if they appeared on stage for these events. And I think that's really sad, but that's, you know, still where we are. We're still in the middle of a cancel culture here in the United States.
5: Back home, and a court trial for the man accused of the 2023 murder of 14-year-old Tasmanian teenager Cheyenne Lee Tatnall will likely take place early next year, according to the ABC. The trial comes 4 years after the arrest of Christopher Mark Jordan, who has pleaded not guilty to the charge. A motorcyclist injured in a crash in the Adelaide suburb of Athol Park last month has died in hospital. The 26-year-old man was seriously injured when his motorcycle collided with a parked truck on June 22nd. And briefly, NAIDOC celebrations officially kick off across Australia today to celebrate and recognise the history, culture and achievements of Aboriginal and Torres Strait Islander peoples. This is AIR News. So George Illawarra has come from behind to beat West Tigers 24-10 in the NRL. It's just their second win for the season. Dragons coach Dean Young.
10: It's a real credit to them, the way they've been turning up each and every day. I know it's their job, I know they get paid well to do it, but the situation that the club's in is not easy, but they walk in every day buying into what we're doing and training really well, and we feel like we're getting better.
5: The Sharks beat the Broncos 28-16. In AFL action, wins for the Giants, Demons, Magpies and Blues. Formula One, and it's another pole position for the current Drivers' Championship leader, as Air Sports Paul Walsh reports.
11: Mercedes has maintained its perfect qualifying record in 2026 when Kimi Antonelli claimed his fifth pole position for the season. Antonelli will share the front row with Charles Leclerc, with the other Ferrari of Lewis Hamilton on the second row with George Russell for company. Isaac Hadjar and Lando Norris will be on the third, with Max Verstappen and Oscar Piastri making up the fourth. For Piastri and McLaren, the frustration is mounting.
12: We thought we made some pretty sensible changes into qualifying, but they just didn't really have the impact we were hoping for, I guess.
11: Expect cloudy skies and 27 degrees for the ninth race of the season. Paul Walsh in London for Air Sport.
5: And at the FIFA World Cup, Morocco is into the quarterfinals after beating Canada 3-0. 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
4: 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This is a Pulse Tasmania local news update. Good morning. Making news on Pulse, the Clarence City Council is facing growing calls to develop a formal plan for managing Neil Vasile, with council candidate Zach Morrisby and Deputy Mayor Alison Ritchie pushing similar ideas within 24 hours of each other. A Tasmanian man has been jailed for 6.5 years for ill-treating his two young stepsons over nearly 6 years. And Tasmania's harness racing calendar is shrinking next season, with Tas Racing cutting 5 meetings from 92 down to 87. Get these stories and more on the free Pulse Tasmania app.
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4: Partly cloudy across Launceston today, heading for a top of 11. Morning frost, partly cloudy for tomorrow Monday with a high of 12. And morning frost, partly cloudy for Tuesday with 13.
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18: 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Millions of Christians face intense persecution and risk their lives for the sake of the gospel. The Frontline Report supports persecuted Christians, giving a voice to the testimony of those who have been denied a voice. 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Welcome to the Frontline Report.
19: I don't think the church has a lack of calling. We have a lack of response. We have to respond. And I want to invite you, really, to go to your knees. Even right now, go to your knees and ask God, God, where is it that you want me to go?
20: Hi, this is Todd Nettleton. Welcome again to the Voice of the Martyrs Radio. Last week, we heard part one of an interview with a guest that we're just calling Brother Matthew. He is a gospel worker in Central Asia. And last week, Matthew told us what it was like to travel into remote parts of Afghanistan just a few years after Russia had withdrawn from the country and the Taliban had taken full control for the first time. It was a place where people often lacked infrastructure and education. But people saw the power of God and the love of God through Matthew and his co-workers. While serving in Central Asia, Brother Matthew has been through a lot of loss. Several of his fellow gospel workers, people he worked alongside, people he knew well, have been martyred for their work and their faith in Jesus. And I asked Matthew to just tell us about some of them. Tell us some stories of these heroes of the faith that he knew as friends and colleagues.
19: Well, one of the people that I would think about is Tom Little. Tom was an optometrist who came to Afghanistan in the late 70s, and he began to live and breathe Afghanistan. Him and his wife, Libby, and their family, they raised their kids there. And as I was a younger missionary coming in, you know, those were the people that I would look up to, and I had the opportunity to meet. Tom was a very humble man that everybody would tell. In the year 2010, Tom, together with a team of about 10 people, they go up in the Badakhshan Mountains, basically looking for people that are isolated from any type of medical care. And they bring in glasses, and all they're doing, they're looking for ways to help people. So they would perform remotely these eye tests and give glasses for people to be able to read and use them in their lives. And while there, a few guys, they were probably confused why they were there. I don't know. They were very hostile to them, though, and they ended up opening fire against them and killing them. And Tom was killed then, and it was one of the first times that I felt the shock of seeing someone that I knew that had lived their lives for Afghans, for their well-being, for their salvation, really living, loving those people. 10 people died that day, and it was a very shocking experience to all of us in the nation.
20: How did you process that in the months afterwards in terms of, am I really supposed to be here? Is it time for all of us foreigners to leave? God, what are you doing in all of this? Mm-hmm. How did you kind of go through those following months?
19: Every time any of us that were to serve in Afghanistan come together and sit down for coffee or whatnot, we obviously laugh at the experiences we've had, and suddenly we're all in tears remembering these people. But it somehow becomes a part of our lives to learn to see these episodes take place with people we love. And it's very sobering to us that no one is seeking that, you know, no one is seeking martyrdom, no one is seeking any of this, but we are there. We want to be there. We love those people. And we know, therefore, that what happened can happen to us as well. In 2013, we were building a school in another village, a school for girls, that the government had asked us to build. As we were building that school, we were halfway through, and the two international staff that would go in every day to do the building, oversee the building, they're driving back to the main city near the village, and the Taliban shows up in front of them and begin to open fire at them. And on the vehicle they were in, there were these two missionaries in the back seat. The Afghan man that was going to be the principal to that school, and he shot and killed immediately. One of our workers, one of our international workers, he gets shot on the shoulder, and they were in the middle of a desert. They have to stop the car, and they just start running for their lives. So that whole experience with our team happening to us, to our organization, to our team there on the ground, came very close to our hearts because, you know, we lost an Afghan friend and two of our international staff very closely were spared. Then in the year 2014, it got really bad. I mean, by then, security in the country began to deteriorate greatly. And actually, 9 missionaries were killed throughout that whole year. The 2 ladies that were involved, they were nurses. They were probably in their 60s. They were from Europe. They had been serving in Afghanistan very quietly, helping the poor. Very quietly, they would go, they would, you know, leave their house in the morning, go to the clinic, help people, come back in the evening, one day after the other, for years. They were simply there helping the poor and needy. And one day as they're going, their car taking them stops at a traffic light and this motorcycle comes near their car and with the Taliban and they shoot both of them. This doctor, there was at the Cure Hospital in Kabul for 9 years, had said salam to the guard every day and walk through every day to go help the people there in the hospital and see people. And 9 years later, that year in 2014, he arrives, he says salam to the same guard, and as he continues to go, that guard gets a gun and shoots him from the back. So the year 2014, for different reasons, just became extremely difficult to navigate, and it culminated with the death of Werner, our brother from South Africa, who lost his life as he went into his home after teaching a whole week of training and discipling Afghans. He walks into his home and the Taliban comes after him, walks into his house and kills him and his 2 teenage kids.
17: Yeah. And that was Werner Groenewald. We have had Hanalei Groenewald on VOM Radio sharing that story. How did God sustain you and other gospel workers who are, you're seeing your friends gunned down? How did God say, I'm still in control, I still love you, I love them, and I will protect you, I will guide you in this hard place?
19: It rewires you. Afghanistan rewires you. It changes you. We joke, we get a bug inside of us, we can't get it out. Anywhere we go after that is never the same. It's that kind of country that the people are so beautiful and amazing, and yet they live in a rough, rugged, and completely broken system. And so with me, obviously, these decisions, they don't come up quickly of, okay, now I'm just going to stay put, you know. I had gone there. I started out in 99. I was able to put it was my first visit, and I started going year after year until I moved in, and I started working with that village that I told you about. And as we were in that village 4 years later, we were able to share the gospel for the first time. And we saw somebody give their lives to Jesus for the first time in a part of the nation that probably the gospel had never traveled through in history. So once you begin to see what God can do in that land, your faith and hope level begin to rise mm-hmm. within you. And you make that decision, though, every day. So about a year after 9/11 happened, I had a short-term team come visit me, and I was still a single guy. And in that short-term team, there was this beautiful lady. And we crossed the country into Uzbekistan, and we went on our first date in Uzbekistan. And long story, we got married, and we come back married now, and we continue now to lead our team. Now we have a large team that we're leading, and we have a whole work developing. We had our first kid, our son, you know, grew up in Afghanistan, and then our second one comes, our daughter, and so our kids are growing in Afghanistan. And each time we would ever go out of the country, each time we were to come back, And I would so vividly recall going to the airport to fly back. It was a sobering decision that we were making. My son was probably 3 years old one time, and he's in the airport running around, and somebody just is looking at him, oh, what a cute kid, and that kind of thing. And where are you going? Where are you traveling to? And he looks back at them and says, Afghanistan. And those people look at me.
17: Like, what kind of father are you taking your child to Afghanistan? It's a war zone.
19: And we would still go. And if we were to think it through with our human minds too much, we probably wouldn't have made those decisions. So it's this journey of deeply trusting the Lord, of deeply understanding Him, His character, learning about who He is, and how much He still wants the gospel to go out to the unreached.
17: Amen. We're talking this week on Voice of the Martyrs Radio with Brother Matthew. He is a gospel worker in Central Asia. You mentioned the fact when you got to Afghanistan, there were five known Afghan believers, a handful of believers at most. Give us an update on what the state of the church is now, and I think especially in light of the fact that, once again, the Taliban is in charge of the country.
19: In 2021, when the Taliban took over Afghanistan again after 20 years, we had been there for about 20 years, and we had seen things change. Many new networks of believers were started in different parts of the country. Many of us began to count, or at least try to have an idea of how many Christians could have been there. The number that was being talked about in those days was that, you know, there were over 12,000 Afghan believers.
17: From 5 to 12,000.
19: That's right.
17: Praise the Lord.
19: Praise God.
17: We're talking this week on Voice of the Martyrs Radio with Brother Matthew. He is a gospel worker in Central Asia. Matthew, I want to kind of broaden our scope now. We've talked about Afghanistan, and I think especially for us as Americans, that is a very interesting country, and we're very fascinated by what God is doing there. But let's broaden out to the rest of Central Asia. And you mentioned you spent some time in Uzbekistan. I know you've been in some of the other countries around that region. How is the church doing in those places? You have a culture of Islam that doesn't want the gospel to spread, and you have a governmental background of most of them grew up under the Soviet times where they don't want any religion to spread. And so the Christians are sort of caught between those two forces. How is the church right now?
19: Yeah, Central Asia really is one of the most unreached parts of the planet. That whole block geographically above the Arab world, made up of, you know, different people groups, many, many different people groups. In that part of the world, the church is very, very young. Like the nations of the former Soviet Union, the Muslim nations of the former Soviet Union, they really have had a church presence maximum for about 35 years. So you are still working with the first and second generation of the Central Asian church. And then, you know, if you look at Iran, Turkey, and Afghanistan, those have been rough grounds. You know, Turkey is a much freer nation, but nevertheless, very few believers up until recently, very, very much high resistance. I think Iran, from all those nations, because of the situation of Iran, you know, as a strong oppressive regime in that land, somehow in God's mystery, the church grew tremendously there. And it is the fastest growing church in the world, you know, but still very, very young. So, you know, we're still looking, even though it is, we might say, the fastest growing church in the world for Iran. You know, you got 90 million people, and maybe we're talking about a few thousand. You know, some of these nations, you know, 30 million people. In Uzbekistan, and maybe you have 15,000 believers, which is huge.
17: Right. That's great.
19: It's great. Praise the Lord.
17: But that's still 29 million who need to hear.
19: And the same in all the neighboring nations. There is a strong emerging church, and they are amazing. Some of these guys, they are completely in love with the Lord, and they are going forward. They know the price they are paying. Some have paid enormously already, but it is still 0.05% of the population of that whole block of the world, which is about 500 million people.
17: Wow. I want to ask two more questions, Matthew, as we finish up. First, I want you to talk to people who may be hearing the call that you heard as a young man, go to the nations. And we have VOM Radio listeners who have already been called. They're listening to VOM Radio. They're praying. Maybe they already know where God is calling them. Maybe they feel a little bit of that tug, but they don't know where, and they're not sure.
19: Right.
17: Kind of talk to them. Give them some advice about next steps.
19: I think for some of you that are hearing this, hearing me talk, you know it's not a lack of calling. I don't think the church has a lack of calling. We have a lack of response. We have to respond. And, you know, for many of us, it's that shift that needs to take place, which happened to the disciples. The disciples, once, you know, Peter stands with Jesus on the cross, and he's terrified now. Even though he loved him, he was terrified for his life. And he ends up denying him three times because of that fear. And so do the others. And they all, after resurrection, they're still afraid. And they're all in the room panicking until Jesus appears in their midst. And they begin to recover a little of their peace. And then later on, they have that experience at Pentecost, where they are praying and seeking him and waiting for him. But that's really what happened when the shift happened. They went in as disciples and left as apostles. And the shift was, I'm no longer in this just as a short-term thing. And until today, missions is a department of the church. It's a missions trip. It's a missions thing. Whereas the church has a mission. We all together. And the mission is Matthew 24:14. When all the languages, when all the tribes and all the nations have witnessed the kingdom of God, then the end will come. So we ought to go towards that end. So for you that are listening, and maybe you already heard, maybe you have had that nudge from the Holy Spirit on your heart for years, I just want to invite you to step out. For me, it was praying for 2 years. Who are the Gentiles of my generation? Who are the unreached? And I want to invite you, really, to go to your knees. Even right now, go to your knees and ask God, God, where is it that you want me to go? Show me, open my eyes. I know that you want me to go. And now it's where and what. And, you know, if you're interested in Central Asia at all, we'd love to hear from you here. We'd love to help you. There are many, many people spread around that could receive you in that part of the world. We would love to connect with you. But basically, it's not about that only. It's about a shift, you know, that might need to happen with. It's not just a short-term thing. It's not just a department. It's my whole life. And when the disciples come out from the experience of Pentecost, they go for it forever, and they never stop. They go from there to just multiply the church all over until the ends of the earth. So my prayer for you is that you would allow God to just fully take over, that you would simply look at him and say, take me until the end. And trust him. You'll see him do great things through you. As William Carey would say, attempt great things for God. We have a great God, and God wants you to do great things for him. So don't think otherwise at all. Just step out, and he will show you.
17: And I want to encourage you, if you're nervous, to go back to last week's episode and listen to Brother Matthew tell about getting his visa to go to Afghanistan the first time. If God wants you someplace, he will open the door. He will make it happen 100%.
20: Matthew, last question. We always want to leave people with a way to pray.
19: Mm-hmm.
20: And as I think about, you know, we've talked about Afghanistan, but even more broadly, if we think about Uzbekistan and Tajikistan and Turkmenistan and Iran and that part of the world where you are giving your life, how can we pray? How can we pray for the church?
19: Mm-hmm.
20: How can we pray more broadly for those countries? Just give us some really practical ways to pray this week.
19: The existing church is great, but it's still so small, right? So what I want to ask you to pray for first, pray for the multiplication of the church, that the believers would just be ignited by God to go out and preach the gospel to their neighbors despite the fear, despite the situations, that somehow they would feel the covering of God over their lives and that they would step out in faith and preach boldly. Pray for boldness. Boldness for the local believers, boldness for the missionaries that are in these nations, that salvations would come up more, that there would be a whole new wave of young people coming to know the Lord and rising up in the next years.
20: Amen. Brother Matthew mentioned that if you're feeling a tug towards Central Asia, you can email him. We will pass along those emails. You can send them to me at radio@vom.org. 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We will also have that link in our show notes this week at our website, vomradio.net. I would love to hear from you. I'd love to hear how God is calling you or what doors he is nudging you towards and how you are saying yes. 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Last thoughts, Brother Matthew.
19: I just want to add a second prayer request. Really, that has everything to do with what you just shared, Todd, as we are believing God really for a new wave of missionaries to come to Central Asia. We really are asking God, and we're asking God for young people. We're asking God for all, anyone that he's touching on their hearts now, that they would come. But we're really asking God for, you know, young people to know that they can come. Because young people, you know, you who are maybe Gen Z, you might be listening to this, Gen Z follows Gen Z. And as we want to see, you know, a bunch of young people coming to Christ in Central Asia, I want to invite you to really step up and step out and know that there's a place for you as well. And we'll be right there to help you.
20: Amen. I would love to hear from you if God is working on your heart this week. And I hope you will pray for our brothers and sisters in Afghanistan, in Iran, in Turkmenistan, in Tajikistan, across that region. It is a beautiful part of the world. The people are so amazing and welcoming and hospitable. So pray for Jesus to move in the hearts of people in that region. Brother Matthew, thank you for your life of gospel service. Thank you for your example, and thank you for being our guest this week on Voice of the Martyrs Radio.
19: Thank you so much, Todd. It was great being with you and with all of you that are listening. God bless you guys.
20: And make sure you're back with us next week. Every week, we get to hear these amazing stories of what God is doing around the world, how he is moving, how governments can't stop him, people can't stop him. He is on the march. We're going to talk more about that next week. So make sure you're with us right here on the Voice of the Martyrs Radio Network.
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5: I lace the boots up. 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I get my head right, the heart's gotta follow. Whisper a prayer like there ain't no tomorrow. Take a breath, and I exhale slow. 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This ain't the kind of place that you wanna know. These are the elements, I'm telling you, bro. This world, it's up in my grill. This world, it's shooting to kill. This world always gotta be stealing my heart. This world always trying to rip my family apart.

0: 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This ain't neutral we're up against. These elements push me to the fence, and then I end up on top of it, if I'm not careful. 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Stand up and rise to these elements. I'm willing to fight the elements.
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1: 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Would you appreciate being ghosted?
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6: Hello, I'm Sarah Warmby. Australia has now recorded its sixth confirmed case of the deadly H5 bird flu. Carolee Katsimbanis reports.
7: Confirmation by the CSIRO came late Saturday night. The giant petrel found dead at Hawk's Nest on the mid-north coast of New South Wales tested positive for the deadly H5N1 strain of bird flu. Meantime, testing continues on another suspected positive giant petrel found in Western Australia on Mullaloo Beach in Perth's northern suburbs. Authorities reminding everyone to report anything they see to the Emergency Animal Disease Hotline on 1800 675 888 from anywhere in Australia. Carolee Katsimbanis reporting.
6: The Prime Minister will travel to Fiji today as part of a week of diplomacy with Pacific nations and India. Anthony Albanese will ratify a long-awaited security treaty with his Fijian counterpart and advance talks with the Solomons on a separate defence deal. The PM will also be at Wednesday's State of Origin Decider with his PNG, Tonga and Samoan counterparts. The New South Wales government is expanding its Fresh Start Apprentices program to create an extra 400 roles in local councils. Since its launch 2 years ago, 1,300 apprentices, trainee and cadet roles in councils have been filled. Premier Chris Minns says the investment will give more people a starting chance in the workforce while also boosting local economies.
8: This is about ensuring more young people can get a great start to their working life, particularly in the regions and the bush where most of the council positions were filled and they're obviously desperately needed.
6: The United Nations has ruled to keep the Great Barrier Reef off its endangered list. Our federal politics reporter, Nelson Scott.
9: For years, the Great Barrier Reef has teetered on the edge of being listed as in danger, even receiving a strict 6-month warning from the UN last year. The World Heritage Committee has released a draft decision which will see the reef kept off that list, acknowledging Australia's ongoing protection efforts. Despite the ruling, the United Nations is still sounding the alarm over declining coral cover, driven by back-to-back mass bleaching events. The global body warns it's becoming harder for the Great Barrier Reef to recover and is requesting progress reports from Australian authorities. The federal government has welcomed the decision while acknowledging there's more work to do. Nelson Scott, Canberra.
6: And huge crowds have gathered in Tehran to pay their respects to Iran's former supreme leader as his body lays in state for his burial on Thursday. The BBC's Joe Inwood has the story.
10: Cursing the killers of Ali Khamenei, a man dressed all in black beats his chest as he cries. This is the image Iran is keen to present for what they are calling the funeral of the century. Amongst those happy to speak on camera, like Arash Rahimi, there was a single message. Everyone is upset, he says. We are all grieving over the loss of our supreme leader, and with all our strength, we are trying to take revenge. But there are millions of Iranians who do not mourn his death and who hold Ali Khamenei responsible for years of repression and violence.
6: This is Air News. In the NRL, St George Illawarra has won just their second game of the season. Terry Daniel has yesterday's results.
11: The St George Dragons have recorded a much-needed victory over the West Tigers, 24 points to 10 in front of over 12,000 fans at Kogra. It was a tight contest before the Red V surged home with three unanswered tries late in the game. Valentine Holmes scored a double for the home side, while the Tigers lost Appy Corrissau to a peck injury. In the second match, the Brisbane Broncos suffered their eighth straight loss in a row, beaten by the Cronulla Sharks 28-16 at Suncorp Stadium. Broncos coach Michael Maguire still with a belief in his team.
12: They're working hard to get the result, to flip it from where we are at the moment, but it just, again, it wasn't our night, but you know, I see the fight and the effort in the players has been excellent.
11: Terry Daniel, Air Sport.
6: Round one of the NRLW, the Roosters, Raiders and Broncos all had wins. AFL and Carlton has survived a late Richmond comeback to record its seventh consecutive win under caretaker coach Josh Fraser. The final score 10-14, 74 to 10-12, 72. Fraser happy despite the slow start.
13: To our players' credit, I thought they managed enough moments to find a way to get a result.
6: In the other games, wins to Collingwood, GWS and Melbourne. The Adelaide Thunderbirds have won the Super Netball Grand Final. And at Wimbledon, Alex de Minaur is through to the fourth round after beating American Zach Spider. Australian Independent Radio News.
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15: Good afternoon, making news on Pulse. Kingborough Council will vote on Monday on leases and construction licences that will let work start on the Tasmania Devils Training Centre. The state government has opened Building Tasmania, a single agency now responsible for delivering Tasmania's biggest infrastructure projects. And the state government says it is developing new laws to crack down on image-based abuse, including revenge porn, AI-generated deepfakes and covert digital tracking. Get these stories and more on the free Pulse Tasmania app.
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17: 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And Dr. James Tua, Professor of Chemistry and Nanoengineering, says science and God definitely work together.
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15: Mostly sunny across Launceston today, heading for a top of 11. Morning frost, partly cloudy for tomorrow Monday with a high of 12. And morning frost, mostly sunny for Tuesday with 13.
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0: G'day, g'day. It's Hank with a brand new edition of Aussie Grown Across the Nation, featuring the best music by Aussie and Kiwi Christians from the grassroots to the charts. This week, new music from Steeple Mouse, Jemima N, and Olivia Cogan. I don't wanna hate you. Plus the latest from Erin Partridge, Bailey Perry, Daniel Chigwitten. And stepping into the artist spotlight this week, the Sydney singer-songwriter series continues with Darren Cogan. Always believe in love. This and more ahead this weekend, kicking us off, the latest from Adelaide singer-songwriter Lily.
1: You

Dangerous Game from the anthology album released at the end of May by Lily. So good to see a few singles again coming from Justin Michael.

0: 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Justin Michael on Aussie Grown. Here's a message from Nellie.
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0: Ready to Move, mum of three boys, Rebecca Willis on Aussie Grown. Coming up, another hot set of new music with Steeple Mouse, the daughter of our artist spotlight artist this week, and Jemima N. But first, Darren Cogan in the Artist Spotlight.
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0: Born in Glen Innes, but Wagga Wagga raised, Darren Cogan loves nothing more than getting back out to regional areas to share his music and taking his tribute shows to audiences who often miss out on the big city performances. It's easy to see his musical influences as his tribute shows honour the likes of Cat Stevens, James Taylor, Glen Campbell, John Denver, and with Damien Leith, the songs of Lennon and McCartney. In late 2021, he released the Dear August EP with his talented daughter Olivia, whose new single we'll hear very shortly in the new music set. But back to Wagga Wagga, where the Wagga Beach is the place to be every day straight after work at 5 o'clock. This is the 5 o'clock wave. Darren Cogan, our Sydney-based guest in the Artist Spotlight.

0: 5 o'clock wave. I think it's called The 5 o'clock wave. Darren Coggan, his previous single on Aussie Grown Across the Nation's Artist Spotlight this week as we welcome the man himself to the microphone. G'day, Darren. How you going?
1: G'day, Hank. I'm really well, thank you, mate. And great to chat with you again. And thank you. Thank you for your support with this song and my career. I really appreciate it.
0: As I said, it's always such a great pleasure to work with such wonderful artists producing great Australian music. So thank you as well. Let's talk about that song, The 5 o'clock Wave. I didn't think there were any waves in Wagga Wagga, but I'm wrong, I believe.
1: Well, look, there is. I'm from Wagga. That's my hometown. I grew up in that beautiful city. And growing up in Wagga, you're as a young local, you know, you grow up learning about the legend of the 5 o'clock wave. It's a very true story about this mighty one singular wave that makes its way down the mighty Murrumbidgee River each day at around 5 o'clock. So what happens is they release some water out of Blowering Dam and Burrinjuck Dam on a regular basis when it's full, and it creates this one wave that makes its way down the Bidgee, and if you're lucky enough to stand on Wagga Beach at around 5 o'clock in your wetsuit, you know, with your longboard, it's been, some people have been known to catch this wave all the way down to Narrandra. So it's the legend, and who am I to dispute it? So I just thought I would celebrate it, and this song is a bit of a nod to my hometown and growing up there, and it's a bit of fun. But the mighty 5 o'clock wave, yes, indeed.
0: You mentioned your writing. Let's talk about that. What comes first for you, music or lyrics?
1: Generally, it's the music for me. Yeah, I'm constantly, you know, I love to go for, walk with, you know, without headphones. And I, when I'm in the car, I don't like listening to, you know, the radio or you know, CDs and things like, well, music. I listen to lots of podcasts and interviews and stuff. But as far as music, because I find that that's where melodies come to me, like when I'm sort of in my own silence. You know, so if I go on a bushwalk or go for a walk along the beach or something, I find that is where, yeah, melodies sort of just come floating by, you know. And I think as artists, as creative people, I think that's kind of our, you know, we are probably tuned into those moments, and the idea is to capture those moments when they come by, because I honestly think they are gifts, you know. Yeah. We can hear these melodies or a certain lyric might come to you, and I just try to capture it and write it down as it's coming to me. So I'm sure most songwriters will tell you the same thing. And it can happen at any particular time, but being aware of it, I think, when it is happening, and then being able to harness that idea and then work on it later on is the key. But yeah, generally it's the music, the melodies that come to me first. And then I will, most of my songs are written, you know, about things that inspire me, things that really, you know, really move me, things that I feel really passionate about. Yeah, I rarely write songs that, you know, I'm not one of these songwriters that can just get up in the morning, clock on at 9 o'clock and finish at 5. All of my songs are pretty inspired, really. And for that reason, they probably take a lot longer to form an album or things like that. I'm not overly disciplined in working on a song every single day, but when they do come, they come pretty thick and fast, and I can be frantic in finishing songs and getting them all down, you know, whilst those creative kind of energies are flowing. It's great to be aware of them and harness them when they're working.
0: You mentioned in there writing them down. Do you have a like pen and paper beside your bed, a folder on your phone where you record stuff? And when you do, how often do you refer back to that?
1: I most definitely do. I've always had a pen and paper by my bedside table since I was a teenager. Really, when I first started getting interested in songwriting, was probably, you know, when I was about 15 or 16, and yeah, I've always, because you know, your subconscious is a beautiful escape. Like, and some of my, in fact, this brand new single I've got out called Always Believe in Love, that's exactly how this song came about. This song was such a surreal experience for me writing it, and this has never really happened before. I had a very vivid dream about this song, and I'm a deep sleeper, so for me to remember a dream is actually quite unusual, particularly to be woken from a dream in such a profound way. So the dream was, I can still see it as I tell you now, the dream was I was performing on stage, and I turned around, I picked up my guitar, and I just started playing this melody, and it was so familiar to me. It was like I had known it my whole life. Just started playing it on the guitar. And as I played it, the audience sang back to me kind of the chorus or the hook line of this song, which is always believe in love. And they would just keep repeating it over and over again. And that was the dream. And it was so profound. I woke up and went, wow, what was that? So I did, as you suggest, I went to my little music room. It was about 3 a.m. I was half asleep, and I grabbed my phone and turned it on, and then just recorded in the little voice memo the melody that I had heard and that lyric, that always believe in love. And then I sort of turned it off and went back to sleep. And then the next morning I woke up and thought, I was so excited to check the phone because I didn't know

I'm very, very grateful for it. But yes, yeah, sorry, to answer your question, yes, I do have little notebooks and things scattered all over the place. But and I refer to them a lot. You know, I do. You know, it might be a 30-second little idea and you sort of stash it away. But I enjoy going back through my phone and listening to them because, you know, they can spark. You might listen to it for a long time and then you listen to it again and it'll spark something else out. So it's good to have all that there.

0: Always Believe in Love, the latest single from Darren Kogan, wrapping up the Artist Spotlight this week, which we began with The 5 o'clock Wave. Love that story, setting the scene for that song, and the memories of catching that wave myself. Now, for your information, the Murrumbidgee River flows over 120 kilometres from the release gates at the Blowering Dam to the Wagga Wagga Beach, and then a further 100 kilometres plus downstream is Narrandra. It's an amazing sight and an incredible wave. Darren is a Star Maker winner in Tamworth, as well as a Golden Guitar winner, so check out the Darren Kogan Artist Directory page on the AussieGrownRadio.com website, where you'll find more info on the Southern Sydney-based singer-songwriter, as well as his discography, and keep an eye on the gig guide for his dates near you. Next week, Aussie Grown makes camp on the Gold Coast, beginning a series on singer-songwriters based on the holiday capital of Queensland, with an artist new to Aussie Grown who has been releasing music for less than a year, Rochelle Sky, in the Artist Spotlight next week.
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0: Hank's humdrum now. Congratulations to all the Aussie Grown radio artists who are amongst the regional grand finalists of the Listen Up Music Songwriting Prize for 2026. For the 11th year of the prize, Listen Up Music have abandoned their one grand final in Sydney for 10 region grand finals, with Sydney joined by Brisbane, Adelaide, Gold Coast, Hobart, Canberra, Melbourne, Newcastle, Bendigo and Perth. Aussie Grown artists have an excellent record in the prize, with winners and finalists aplenty over the 10 years of competition, including Timothy Wolf, Aspie Jones, Bernadine, Seb Zabo, Faith Kairouz, Just Flair, and Leonanos. Joining the list in 2026 are Air Peninsula's Joe Page, Perth's Bailey Perry and Sally Jane, and in the nation's capital, Liv Lee and Candid Remark. All the best to all of you. A growing number of Australian-based artists have made the final nominations list for the CMAA People's Choice Awards for the 25-26 season, with Aidan King, Planet Boom, Nathan Tasker, Matt Crocker and Ethan Beer Youth Alive Queensland nominated in the Artist of the Year category. In the Emerging Artist of the Year category are Lily, Jeremy Bilson, Nathan Plumridge, Victor Clay and River Movement, while the Song of the Year nominations are Aidan King for Hallelujah, Ethan Beer with Eyes for You, For King and Country with World on Fire, and Taryn Stokes' Rubies and Gold. Vote now at peopleschoiceaward.com.au. The awards are presented at the annual Christian Media and Arts Australia Conference on the Gold Coast in September. That address to vote once more is peopleschoiceaward.com.au. New music landing on the Aussie Grown radio desk this week on its way or announced includes songs from Bailey Perry, Angelina Curtis, Alta Falls, Daniel Chigwidden, Southland, Zoe Elliott, Until Clarity and Jess Emily, who is in the studio as we speak. The Aussie Grown feature new music this week is from the daughter of the Artist Spotlight artist this week, Darren Cogan, whose talented daughter Olivia Cogan is doing very well with her new single, and she would love your vote as favourite new music on any or all of the Aussie Grown radio socials. Hey, you can vote now as you listen to Lend Me Your Heart, Olivia Cogan.

Lend Me Your Heart, new from Olivia Colgan, who hits the road on her Fault Line tour through August. Currently playing three dates in Melbourne, the Gong and Sydney. Hopefully there will be some more in there as August draws nearer. From New Zealand's North Island is the talented Shrivers family, one of whom records as Steeple Mouse. Originally released in September last year, this track is very new to Aussie Grown.

0: Collision Course from Auckland, singer-songwriter Steeple Mouse on Aussie Grown. Still to come, a collaboration still on the US charts after 27 weeks. Another song from Perth's Bailey Perry and Daniel Chigwidden is next.
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0: Yeah. This man began our month of Sydney artist spotlights earlier this month. Here's Daniel Chigwidden.
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0: Cast My Cares. 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
0: 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Perth singer-songwriter Bailey Perry is becoming prolific with her writing and song releases. She has a new song out which will feature in the new music set the week after next on Aussie Grown. Here's her current song.

Ready for you, Bailey Perry on Aussie Grown. God willing, we'll catch up with Bailey in the Aussie Grown Perth singer-songwriter series of artist spotlights coming in August on Aussie Grown. 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Also, cast your vote for your favourite new music on any or all of the Aussie Grown Radio socials. Taking us out this week, a couple of Aussie favourites, Aaron Partridge and Steve Aparana, whose collaboration has been on the US chart for over 6 months now. This is You Can Call On Him, Aaron Partridge and Steve Aparana. We'll catch you next week. Have a blessed one.

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8: Hello, I'm Sarah Womby. The Prime Minister is making his way to Fiji as part of a week of diplomacy with Pacific nations and India. Our federal politics reporter, Nelson Scott.
9: The PM will travel to Suva, where he's expected to sign a long-awaited security treaty with his Fijian counterpart to limit China's strategic influence in the region. On Tuesday, Anthony Albanese will fly to the Solomons to celebrate the nation's 48th anniversary of independence and advance talks on a separate defence deal. He'll then meet with the leaders of PNG, Tonga and Samoa in Brisbane, which includes taking them to Wednesday's State of Origin Decider. Mr. Albanese will meet with his Indian counterpart in Melbourne on Thursday. Nelson Scott, Canberra.
8: The federal opposition claims Australians should expect more new taxes unless there is a change of government. Labor has come under continued scrutiny for changing its position on capital gains tax and negative gearing. Federal Liberal leader Angus Taylor telling the Queensland LNP State Convention in Brisbane the Australian standard of living is declining under the Albanese government.
10: If we have more Labor in the coming years, we'll have more of the same. More taxes, more debt, lower living standards, lower real wages, fewer homes, more immigration, more business closures, record numbers of business closures we've seen in recent times.
8: Victorians could again face the threat of jail time for unpaid parking fines and toll debts. Currently going to jail for unpaid fines has been paused for an extra 2 months as the Allan government comes under pressure to outlaw the whole practice entirely. Advocates say the penalty unfairly targets disadvantaged and vulnerable people. A 32-year-old woman is in custody after the body of a 4-year-old boy was found at a home in Wyong on the New South Wales Central Coast. Police discovered the child with severe injuries yesterday afternoon after a welfare check. The United States is marking its 250th birthday with major concerts across the country, though US President Donald Trump has turned the official celebrations in the Capitol into what critics call a political rally. The America 250 program was established by an act of Congress years ago, but the White House has set up a parallel event. Charles Feldman, a US political analyst and host of the SOS America podcast, says the two competing events have given the anniversary a divided feel.
11: There are two parallel organizations doing, in effect, two different things. So there's the one that Congress funded and put into effect, and there's the one that Donald Trump has taken over. So at least the official one in Washington, D.C., seems to now be much more of a political event.
8: Briefly, in other news, Ukrainian drone strikes have targeted Russian supply lines and energy infrastructure. And NASA has launched a robotic mission to try to prevent one of its aging telescopes from burning up in the atmosphere. It involves sending a robot to rescue the Swift Space Telescope that is currently falling towards Earth. If successful, Swift could be back scanning the cosmos by September. This is Air News. It was a one-goal win for Collingwood over the Gold Coast, 104-98. In the AFL, Pies coach Craig McRae impressed with the effort.
0: Just our pressure was fantastic. Plus 32 tackles against a team that was revved up. That's a big number.
8: Wins also to the Giants, Demons and Blues. In the NRL, the Sharks and Dragons both posted wins. To the rugby, the Wallabies have gone down to Ireland 33-31. And in the tennis, the women's draw has opened right up at Wimbledon. Air Sports Paul Walsh has the details.
1: Three of the top 10 women have been eliminated from the tournament on a day where upsets were almost the norm. Alina Rybakina, Iga Swiatek and last year's finalist Amanda Anisimova were all given their marching orders, with Elise Mertens too good for Rybakina, Alexander Iala accounting for Iga Swiatek and Madison Keys winning the Battle of the Americans. Meanwhile, Australia's Alex Demonar has moved into the fourth round for the fourth time at the All England Club after a hard-fought four-set win over Zach Zvider from the US. For the Demon, the 6-2, 7-5, 6-2, 6-4 scoreline was both pleasing and a relief.
2: He's an immensely talented player and made my life very, very difficult, and I was happy that I was kind of able to stay strong mentally.
1: Other winners on day 6 included Yasmin Paolini, Alexander Zverev, Marta Kostyuk, Yuri Lehechka and Flavio Cavoli, Demonar's opponent in the next round. Paul Walsh at Wimbledon for Air Sport.
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12: Good afternoon, making news on Pulse. A new round of Tasmania's Ticket to Play Sport Voucher Scheme opens on Monday, offering eligible children two $100 vouchers each. The Clarence City Council is facing growing calls to develop a formal plan for managing Neil the Seal, with council candidate Zach Morrisby and Deputy Mayor Alison Ritchie pushing similar ideas within 24 hours of each other. And a Tasmanian man has been jailed for 6.5 years for ill-treating his two young stepsons over nearly 6 years. Get these stories and more on the free Pulse Tasmania app.
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4: Mostly sunny across Launceston for the rest of the day, dropping to minus one overnight. Morning frost, partly cloudy for tomorrow Monday with a high of 12 and mostly sunny for Tuesday with 13.
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18: Hi, welcome to Momentum for another week. 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And so today we have back with us Peter Sukia. And Peter is a amazing lady. She's a Christian lady. She's a Christian counselor with couples, and she's also a life coach. It's amazing. That doesn't remind me of life coaches. I've never had a life coach. Maybe I need one. So maybe people can ring me up and tell me if I need a life coach. Peter, welcome.
19: Oh, thank you, Des. Well, great to be here with you again.
18: That's cool. Now, the subject we're going to talk about today is an interesting one, and it's one that I guess we sort of skirt around a bit, but we don't talk about so much, and that is being a people pleaser. And when you look at that word, you'd say, oh, you know, it's really good to be a people pleaser. You know, it makes our life easier. We get more friends if we're a people pleaser. So there's lots of positives in that sense, but there is a negative side. So Peter, tell us about what it is about being a people pleaser that's not so good.
19: If we are chronically pleasing other people in neglect of ourselves, we have a problem.
18: Yeah.
19: It's a little bit like if we're on a plane and we take the oxygen mask to breathe first so that we can help others.
18: We are not
19: going to help anyone if we just go on that plane passing out all the oxygen masks and we are not breathing.
18: Yeah.
19: So we need to look after ourselves in a good way so that we can care for others. So it does not involve neglect. So that's the problem.
18: Yes.
19: A people pleaser is someone that neglects themselves in favor of other people, and it's chronic.
18: So what would they do? What would that look like in, you know, a real world scenario? You know, you've got John. John is a guy who likes to help people. You know, he's always a good buddy to people. He's always doing stuff. What is it about his world that alarm bells would go off and say, you know, man, you need to think about your priorities because you're a people pleaser?
19: John says yes to everyone for his self-worth to be tickled. He needs that, because he has perhaps low self-esteem, or he wasn't encouraged as a child. So he needs to make everyone happy around him. Perhaps he did that as a child. Perhaps it was modeled, or he needed to keep the parents happy. Perhaps there was abuse. But the red flags are when John is ruminating about what he should have said and didn't say, and then gets bitter and twisted because of other people taking advantage of him, when in fact, he says yes when he wants to say no.
18: Oh, right. And so what would drive, you know, a lady to be the way? I mean, you may have mentioned a few things, but their identity, I guess, would be in pleasing people rather than what it should be on, right?
19: We get our identity from God. So
18: yes.
19: He is the one who says who we are and our self-worth. If we don't have that from God, or we've never had that, and we're giving other people the power to make us feel good, we've got a problem then.
18: Yeah.
19: Other people have that ability to make us feel whole or not. So if that's the case, we really need to work on ourselves to get some of that. A lot of women can do that because we have this nurturing instinct. You know, it's the hormonal thing that God has put in us to care for the family. So women tend to suffer from this more than men, by saying yes, yes, yes, and then having a big explosion, you know, because nobody's looking after her or nobody's considering her, when in fact she's actually set the scene that way.
18: So is that nature or nurture? Is it or both, I guess?
19: I think it's both. I think the nature part of it is the hormonal mix that God has put inside of women. The nurture is what our childhoods were like, and whether or not it was safe. If we were safe with parents who encouraged us, and it was safe to say no, then we're going to be able to say no quite strongly as we mature, grow up, but also in a nice way, in a considerate way. But if we weren't allowed to say no, then as a child, then we won't say no as an adult. And that's when we get bitter. And that's when we resent those other people.
20: So would you identify those people who are people pleasers, not so much from what they do, but what they don't do in the sense of looking after themselves? Is that where you would see it?
19: To identify them, if you were looking outside and looking at them, you'd see a person who gets along with everybody and but does everything for everybody. You would think they are a wonderful person. But if you look between the cracks, you might see that they're a bit disheveled because they're trying to please everybody and they haven't got any time. But there's also something inside of them that you can perhaps perceive that they just don't look happy. They're not happy because they're not looking after themselves.
20: Yeah. It's interesting. And, you know, and it's interesting in the Christian context. And because in the Christian context, we're always saying that, you know, people should recognize it because they're a loved one for another. People should recognize Christians on that basis. And, I mean, if somebody, you see somebody who's helping people do all this stuff, you say, oh, that she or he's such a godly person. But in actual fact, they might just be unfolding, you know, a weakness they have in their identity.
19: We're told to love our neighbours as ourselves.
20: Yeah.
19: Love God, love our neighbour as ourselves. So this is the verse that can be a bit misconstrued. We're meant to love everybody else. We're meant to sacrifice, and the Bible does talk about that, yes, but we're also not meant to carry other people's burdens that they should be carrying. That's for God to carry. So if you're carrying another person, you're doing God's job. But also that verse, love your neighbor as yourself, it does suggest that you love yourself.
20: It doesn't actually say that, does it? That's interesting. You mean, and I know what you're saying, because a lot of churches, I think, and maybe more fundamentally, evangelical churches more so, emphasize how bad we are, you could put it that way. And I don't necessarily do it for a bad reason, but it comes across that way, right? And so loving other people in a balanced way maybe is where that needs to be. Is that a fair comment?
19: Yeah, that's right. Loving them, not being selfish about your own needs, but looking after your own needs. There's a fine line between being selfish and yes. unfeeling about others, but being loving of yourself and loving others. You see, God loves you. God loves me. God loves who he created and who he created us to be. So if we don't love ourselves and we put people continually above ourselves without loving ourselves, without seeing what God has put inside of us and who he's made us to be, is actually telling God, well, you haven't done a good job with me.
20: Yes.
19: And he has done a good job with you because you are a masterpiece, Ephesians 2:10 says.
20: Yes.
19: So you are a masterpiece. So you do need to look after the masterpiece. It is the temple of the Holy Spirit. So it must be cared for, as the Bible tells us to care for that. And so as we care for ourselves, now we can care for other people in a similar way because they are masterpieces as well.
20: Yes.
19: But they're not better than you.
20: Yes.
19: And you are not less than them. You are both equal, different, but you love them, you love yourself. So this is where it falls down, where people put themselves lower continually than other people, don't recognize that God has made them special with unique gifts and strengths and talents to bring to the world, and that you are good enough.
20: There's a good friend of mine who, I'll not name him, but he is an eternal help guy, right? He's always caring for people, he's always supporting people. But when I look at his life, from my perspective, I see somebody who doesn't take care of himself. And so, you know, what you're saying is right. I mean, he would have a much better life, a much more balanced life if he got those things level. Is that the first thing to say?
19: Yeah. Look, Jesus looked after himself.
20: Yeah, that's a good
19: point.
20: And
19: he cared for everyone as he walked this planet. But he went away to pray. He took time out. He said no where he needed to, like the money lenders in the church, where he needed to bring a boundary and a parameter. He did that.
20: Yes.
19: But he also looked after himself. So we can model loving ourselves and loving others on what Jesus did. And a lot of people who are people pleasers don't take time out for themselves.
20: Yes.
19: So they end up going through burnout and then they wonder why.
20: Yeah, yeah. And there's an awful lot of pastors who fall into that camp who, you know, just don't know when to stop. And I guess the church puts expectations on pastors that they have to be available and, you know, so into everybody's life. And, you know, they're just human people, the same as everybody else. They've just got a calling to be a pastor. And so it really is very difficult, isn't it?
19: Yeah, yeah, look, that's a very good topic. And it's one I could go on for ages.
20: Maybe we'll come back to that one.
19: Christian leaders, because we in the church, we put our pastors on a pedestal.
20: Yeah.
19: And only God's meant to be on that.
20: Yeah, that's right.
19: But we are meant to honour our pastors, yes, and we are meant to bless them and pray for them and, you know, support them.
20: Yes.
19: But not idolise them. Like,
20: no, that's right.
19: As an idol. So, yeah, a lot of pastors can fall off the perch. And, you know, I was in ministry for 9 years, and I know some people used to treat me differently because I was a pastor.
20: Yeah.
19: But those that treated me just equally, you know, I had great conversations, yes, with them and we had a good thing, but we're not any better. We're just normal people. We just, yeah, have that calling, as you said.
20: And I think it's an important message because there's pastors who listen to this show, and I know pastors who have been burned out, and in fact, quite a few. And I'm sure that's the issue. It is the fact that they, you know, they didn't take enough time for themselves. They took on everybody's burden, and they worked, you know, 6-7 days a week, and you just can't do that. You need to have a balance, and so that's so important. So if you're listening and you're a pastor, just make sure you have that balance for longevity, if nothing else. And so we're going to take a break. I'm going to come back and talk about, is people-pleasing gender-specific, and you know, what is acceptable influence? And we'll get back about and talk about those things when we come back in a few minutes. Meantime, don't forget the website, MomentumAustralia.org, and our care line, 1-800-000-MEN. 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
20: Welcome back to Momentum, and we're talking with Peter Sukaya about people-pleasing, a really interesting subject. And we talked just before the break about, you know, what that looks like in terms of looking after yourself so you can look after others. But I was wondering, and you hinted at it, I think, earlier, Peter, when you said that, you know, maybe women are more susceptible to people-pleasing than men. Why would that be the case?
19: I think men have really good boundaries generally. Perhaps male brains lead to that because men, you're wonderful how you can think of one thing and think in a box, and we women can't do that. Yeah. So we tend to think of a lot of things, but we also have these hormones coursing through our body which enable us to nurture and to care. So we've got lots of things going on, lots of people and the nurturing instinct is strong. So we want to care for everybody. And so we try and fix everything for everybody. And so we do tend as women to lean into people pleasing more than men. My husband is very happy to say no. And you said that to me just outside of this recording. You said that to me just earlier, Des, that you have very good boundaries. And that's a great thing.

0: organization that looks after couples and does research around what causes divorce, what prevents divorce. He talks about this topic and he calls it accepting influence. So apparently this is challenging for men in marriage more so than women. But when men do that, in other words, listening to your wife, particularly if she's this nurturing, yes sir, no sir, three bags full sir type of female, then the husband needs to recognize she's going to say yes even when she doesn't want to, and then she's going to get angry and I'm going to be in trouble. So it's really good to recognize that, hey, husband, accept influence from your wife, have a listen, ask her what she needs, what is she going through, how can you help her? So accept influence rather than all the time saying no.
1: Yes.
0: And then she has to go along with stuff that she's perhaps unhappy with.
1: I think that's fantastic advice, and not advice that I would have followed in either of my marriages. But nevertheless, I think that is so, so important that husbands, boyfriends, whatever that looks like, whatever it is in your world, think of the other person. Think of why that person is so responsive, and check that they're okay. You know, check that they're okay before you sort of load stuff up onto them, you know, so your life can be easier, because that's not scriptural, it's not godly, it's not Christian, it's the wrong way to be. And so what we want to do before we finish, you know, if we are in a way, you know, men or women, where we are people pleasers, I want to ask Peter to give us a list of the things that we could do to change that mindset.
0: The first thing, if you are a people pleaser, is to recognize that you've done this for a long time and you need to change your mindset.
1: Yes.
0: And it's really hard. It's now living with a different way of looking at things, changing your perceived habits. And that then understand that the people around you are now going to see a different person if you suddenly start to act differently. That's a challenge as well.
1: So the things you can do to actively change? I mean, is it just a matter of being conscious of it and, you know, deciding that that's what you're going to be?
0: Well, I've helped people through this, and we've used resources. I don't know that you can do it on your own. If you Googled it, there might be a lot of stuff, but basically it is recognizing that when you feel resentment or bitterness, if there's a little bit of something when you say yes, but you want to say no, then that's the recognition. So get understand the recognition that you do have a situation, and then search out some resources to help you change your mindset.
1: Yes, and understand that you're fully at liberty to say no.
0: Well, that's right. You can say no. You're allowed to say no.
1: Yes.
0: And practicing how to say no with someone. I do with my clients a lot of role plays where I'm the other person and they set up a little scenario of what they're going to say. I teach them a bit of a pro forma, how you can say no, and then they practice with me so they can go into that situation and begin to say no when they want to say no.
1: Yes. So it's a safe environment to practice that.
0: Yeah.
1: And that's a great idea, by the way. I wouldn't have thought of doing that, but it does make sense to have a life coach or a counselor who helps you understand that space. And if there's women listening who are, you know, through this, you know, reach out to Peter, reach out to a friend who, you know, has some skills in helping you navigate that. Maybe it's your female pastor, whoever it is in your world, find those sort of people. So something else that people can be aware of, Peter, that'll help them change.
0: Yeah, a lot of people who say yes to people don't recognize that they are stifling their own feelings. As a child, they might have pushed their feelings down.
1: Right.
0: So recognizing your feelings is a very big way, a big step towards recognizing, oh, I'm not happy about this. What are you feeling? What's the feeling word? One of my clients said, I only have three feelings. It's happy, sad, and angry. but there's a lot more than that.
1: Yeah.
0: And so I've worked with him over quite a long time. And now he's very descriptive of all the different feelings. I have a chart I give my clients. This is all the feelings. Where are you? So discover what you're feeling and get the words, find the words. And then from there, work out what your needs and wants are according to your values. If your values are being compromised, you are definitely going to be resentful and angry, and it's going to

0: simmer until one day it could explode in a not very pretty sight.
1: Yeah, and I think we have to make sure, you know, the people around us know what our expectations are for ourselves, as well as our expectations for others, right? I mean, if people don't know that I want to take time out, I need to take time out for my own self-worth, and to heal or whatever that looks like, that's important.
0: And sometimes people don't know what they need.
1: Yes,
0: they don't know
1: true.
0: That they need that, so they can't deliver that because they don't know themselves.
1: So how would they go about doing that? Peter, if they don't know what their needs are, do you?
0: Yeah, well, journaling is a great thing to do to get out your feelings on paper.
1: Right. Yes.
0: Yeah.
1: Yes.
0: There's a lot of research around journaling. It's very therapeutic. But at the end of journaling, find out what God's saying. So what's the meaning of this as I journal? So that's one way. But mine is always to get some assistance to delve down. If there's stuff that you have to dig deep, you might need to get somebody to come alongside of you.
1: And I guess you're talking about digging deep, and that relates to things like values. What are my values? What are the things that are important in my life? And you know, God's going to be up there, hopefully, and your partner's going to be up there. And I guess sometimes people pleasing comes at the expense of your partner too.
0: I think if you can get back to your values, and then express those in a non-confrontational way, and be considerate of the other person's position. It's always listening and also expressing. There's two parts to any communication: hearing the other person's heart, but also expressing your heart. And sometimes they have to be separated by a bit of time, those two discussions.
1: Yes. Yes.
0: So that's the communication process, which is a really big topic, Des.
1: Yeah. I think the last time we talked, you said, we were talking about that, and you said, we were having a discussion about never go to bed without clearing an argument. And you said, well, men and women are very different in that regard, because the man may be well over it in the morning, but the lady could be so still caught up in her anxiety of whatever is going on. So we're all different, aren't we?
0: We are. And we have to deal with that. I mean, that's biblical. We have to deal with our heart before God before we go to bed.
1: Yes.
0: Absolutely.
1: Yes, that's true.
0: But that discussion, that may be for another time. Particularly if you're both triggered, you're both going to kill each other if you keep going, you know, till 2 a.m. or something.
1: But then if you're praying for your partner, you know, when you go to bed, you're not going to wake up angry with them. Oh, there's less chance you're waking up angry with them, perhaps.
0: Yeah. You know, I always remember in terms of prayer, Jesus said from the cross, Father, forgive them, they don't know what they're doing. So when I have to forgive people, and it might be at night or whenever, that's what I use. Father, help me forgive them because they don't know what they're doing. The guys on the road that have cut you off, Father, I forgive him. He doesn't know what he's doing. I find that very useful. Well, I don't say that bit. I just say, no, Father, forgive them. Because, I mean, I'm in the wrong as well many times.
1: Yeah, that's right. Do you know, one of the things, it leads me into another comment, and that is one of the things that we talked to Brett Ryan from Focus on the Family about over a couple of shows a couple of years ago was setting boundaries. And, you know, life boundaries and what we do and what we're about. Talk to us about setting boundaries.
0: I know Brett very well. And and so we've had a good couple of discussions about boundaries. And it's very hard for some of us that want to say yes. And a boundary is virtually saying no. And someone has just set a boundary with me that felt painful, but as I thought about it, they were sticking to their values. They said no to me when I wanted to catch up, but they actually can't. They actually can't, maybe ever. But I understand, because this person is in ministry, this person has family, this person has big responsibility and has to look after all of that, plus themselves.
1: Yes.
0: So that was I thought about it and I thought, you know, that was a really good no.
1: Yes.
0: And I understand that no. And so I'm going to honour that person because of that no.
1: Yeah.
0: It just means, okay, I can't have that link up that I wanted.
1: Yeah.
0: But that person has now so much more to give, because they're not thinking, I'd better do that because I said I would.
1: Yeah.
0: No, better to say no. So it's hard to learn to say no if you're a people pleaser. That is a boundary, and that is something you might need to research about. You know, there's very good boundaries books. To get a hold of those and read those, that'll help you.
1: Okay. I mean, that's great advice. And by the way, so before we finish, give us two or three action items that we can, I mean, you mentioned journaling and that's a really cool one. Give us a couple of other things that people who are people pleasers can do to move out of being that way.
0: Well, I said about discovering your feelings. So really getting inside yourself and finding out what are your needs, what are your values, what are your feelings, what are you going through, and then ask the Lord to come in to that space and to talk to you about that. The last two verses of Psalm 139 is very special. Search me, O Lord, know my heart. Test me, know my thoughts. Yeah. Point out anything in me that offends you and lead me along the path of everlasting life.
1: Yes.
0: And as you do that, God's going to pinpoint those areas, and it could be boundaries, it could be people-pleasing, that does need some change. So the big thing for me has always been, God, what are you saying to me? What do I need to do to change? And another thing is to recognize that as you change from being a people pleaser to being a different person, recognize there's going to be some grief in that.
1: Yes.
0: There's going to be some difficulty in that process that you have to do and that your loved ones have to process.
1: Yeah.
0: So recognize, I always say to people, when you start putting in boundaries, get ready for World War III. So just be prepared because it is going to potentially happen. Yeah. So prepare and think about what is the cost as I put in this boundary.
1: That's so, so good. Peter, thank you so much for this discussion. It's been really, really useful. And hopefully, guys, and anybody who's been listening to the show, they will have learned of things that they can put in place that will help them to overcome being a people pleaser. And it's a good thing. So, Peter, thank you so much for the show today. I look forward to getting back again soon.
0: Thank you. I'm happy to come anytime, Des.
1: Oh, that's great. Thank you.
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4: I'm Mark Dransfield. Biosecurity teams are on high alert after Australia's sixth case of the world's deadliest strain of bird flu was confirmed in New South Wales. Toby Goff reports.
5: A giant petrel that washed up at Hawke's Nest north of Newcastle has tested positive after dying from the H5N1 strain. More than 500 staff have now been deployed to high-risk coastal zones using drones and ground crews to search for sick wildlife before the virus spreads naturally. There are already five confirmed cases of the same strain on the southern coasts of WA and South Australia, but State Agriculture Minister Tara Moriarty is confident the migratory bird in New South Wales is an isolated case.
6: But there's no evidence that they've interacted with each other across Australia.
5: There's currently no impact to commercial poultry or local wildlife. The public is urged to report sightings to the Emergency Animal Disease Hotline immediately. Toby Goff, Sydney.
4: A woman's been charged with murdering a four-year-old boy after his body was found in a home on the New South Wales Central Coast. Police made the discovery conducting a welfare check at the property after the 32-year-old woman spoke with officers at Wyong Station. Tuggerah Lakes Police Commander Superintendent Chad Gillies says while a weapon's yet to be identified, the evidence at the crime scene is extensive.
7: I'm prepared to say publicly at the moment it was an extremely confronting scene. It's been confirmed the child has got injuries. I'm not going to speculate further on what those injuries are.
4: Overseas now, and Russia's being accused of launching more than 100 drones over Europe to spy on military sites and test Western air defences. US intelligence suggests Moscow is plotting an armed attack on Poland to force a suspension of aid to Ukraine. Polish officials say they're actively preparing for the months ahead. Taxi operators are warning Uber's new plan to allow cash payments poses a serious safety risk to passengers. Sarah Warmby reports.
8: The changes, which roll out in the coming weeks, will let riders pay with cash instead of using the app electronically. The tech giant says the change follows customer demand, noting that cash is still used in 15% of everyday transactions. But the taxi industry claims the move will create an unregulated black market of dodgy drivers and further damage the financial viability of cabbies. Sarah Warmby, Air News.
4: And a statue of AFL icon Nicky Winmar outside Optus Stadium has been removed this morning after the footballer was found guilty of domestic violence offences. Nine reporter Andrew Dew was there.
9: Contractors carefully dug around the base before the sculpture was lifted by crane and loaded onto a ute. It would now be stored at Optus Stadium. The decision comes after Winmar was convicted last year of assaulting a woman in a motel room, dragging her by the hair and repeatedly bashing her head against a door. The Premier moved quickly to order the statue's removal. The West Australian Noongar man became an AFL icon in 1993 while playing for St Kilda, when he lifted his jumper and pointed to his skin in defiance of racist abuse from Collingwood supporters. The gesture became one of the defining moments in the fight against racism in Australian sport. The statue will remain in storage while Venues West and the AFL consider its future.
4: Andrew Dew reporting. This is Air News. To the World Cup, and the first two matches in the round of 16 were decided earlier today, as Air Sports' Graham Davis reports.
3: France will face Morocco in the quarterfinals of the FIFA World Cup 2026 after the teams won their round of 16 ties earlier today. Neither side found it easy. Canada completely dominated the first half against Morocco and should have led at the break. After the interval, Morocco improved and Unahi fired his team ahead in the 50th minute with his side's first attempt at goal. As Canada pressed for an equaliser, he grabbed a second on the break before Rahimi scored with the last kick of the game to make it 3-0. Paraguay frustrated France with its organised defence and niggling tactics in 37-degree heat. In the end, the match was decided on a penalty after Douay was brought down. Mbappe stroked home his seventh goal of the tournament from the spot kick with a 1-0 scoreline, enough to take France through. Graham Davis for Air Sport.
4: AFL and the match review officer will probe an ugly incident between Fremantle's Pat Voss and the Giants' Toby Green following the Dockers' 21-point defeat. NRLW and a short time ago the West Tigers led the Eels 28-16 at Parramatta Stadium. And the Wallabies have fallen short to Ireland in their Nations Championship Test in Sydney 33-31. Australian Independent Radio News.
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11: Good afternoon, making news on Pulse. A new round of Tasmania's Ticket to Play sport voucher scheme opens on Monday, offering eligible children two $100 vouchers each. The state government says it is developing new laws to crack down on image-based abuse, including revenge porn, AI-generated deepfakes, and covert digital tracking. And Tasmania's harness racing calendar is shrinking next season, with Tas Racing cutting five meetings from 92 down to 87. Get these stories and more on the free Pulse Tasmania app.
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13: No matter what the weather.
11: Mostly sunny across Launceston for the rest of the day, dropping to minus one overnight. Morning frost. Partly cloudy for tomorrow, Monday with a high of 12 and morning frost. Mostly sunny for Tuesday with 13.
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0: Mark Twain once said, "The worst loneliness is not to be comfortable with yourself." Loneliness isn't a feeling restricted to people who are single. It doesn't just mean being by ourselves. It's that sense of not being known, as if you don't exist. It can affect anyone, even if you're surrounded by people who care about you. Here's James to explore what it means to be truly alone.
1: I'm one of those people who, unless I've experienced something myself, fail to grasp the impact of other people's experiences. Sure, I can recognise some of what goes on for other people, but I don't always pick up on the profound or significant effects that those experiences might have. So I have to say that I find it hard to know how people feel when they are all alone. I recently met a person who was relatively new to the city where I live. She had followed her partner to our city where, sadly, their relationship ended. Her partner was well connected with friends and family, but she realised that without his connections, there was barely a person in our city who realised that she existed. Without him, she did not have one single friend. She was all alone. It had never occurred to me that something like this could really happen. I realised that many people are lonely or sometimes alone, but never totally so. To be in a place and not be known by anyone, that for me was unimaginable. All of us, after all, are constantly surrounded by people. We all have contact with other people in one way or another on a daily basis. How could anyone be all alone? I was to realise in the course of my contact with this person that the issue was not one of being surrounded by other people. The issue was to be unknown, or at least barely known, by another living soul. It was in reflecting on this experience that I began to realise what the term all alone might actually mean. It doesn't mean being by ourselves. More than that, it actually describes the devastating convergence of total emptiness. To be unknown is, in many ways, to fail to exist. That stings.
0: Coming up, James will explore why that feeling of being unknown has become so common in our society.

0: 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Feel free to like our Facebook page, Messages of Hope, where you can like and share a post about today's message and encourage others. That's Facebook, Messages of Hope. Today, James Winderlich is talking about the negative experience of being alone. Why is it such a common feeling when we're surrounded by so many people?
1: Now, God was way ahead of me in all of this. When God first created a human being, he made the observation, "It's not good that the man should be alone. I will make him a helper as his partner." The term good in this passage is more than a moral or pragmatic observation. It means that something is the opposite of the way that God wants it. It's something that is contrary to God's will and purpose. So according to God's own judgment, he doesn't want any of us to be alone. And so God provides another human being to remedy the problem. God knew what we also know to be true. We are social creatures. We need to be in the company of other people. And while in that company, we are able to share life-affirming intimacy. As I delve deeper into why my new friend might be finding it difficult to find connections with other people, I became aware of an imbalance that has crept into our society. This imbalance has to do with our growing values around lifestyle. Lifestyle seems to have become such a prominent social value for us that it can actually isolate us from each other. Maintaining and feeding our externally scripted lifestyles saps our energy and draws our loyalties to the source of that scripting, which is usually some commercial enterprise. A new lounge suite can occupy more of our thoughts than those who we might invite to sit in it, or a new car might arouse greater passion in us than the people it could take us to. And so we become more and more isolated from each other. As social creatures, we are so rigorously herded that we fail to enjoy the simple benefits of being with each other. Then building out from this, we might even begin to believe that it's our lifestyle and not ourselves that draws other people into relationships. Then we are truly all alone. Mark Twain recognized this when he said, "The worst loneliness is not to be comfortable with yourself." Jesus had a sense of this when he said, "What does it profit people if they gain the whole world but lose or forfeit themselves?"
0: Coming up, James will talk about how feeling alone isn't the end of the story. There is hope for feeling connected. And for more about overcoming loneliness, go to messagesofhope.org.au. That's messagesofhope.org.au.

0: I'm Celia Filkey and this is Messages of Hope. James Windelick has been talking about how we can feel alone and unconnected even when we're surrounded by people. But there is hope to feel connected again.
1: We suffer when we value things and pathways to greater things more highly than basic and simple human relationships. What if we were to begin to measure our individual and collective wealth against the quantity and quality of our relationships instead of our current economic indicators? Surely this would lead us to prize the relationships that we have and to search out new relationships. Surely this would lead us to regard another person's aloneness as intolerable. Surely this would compel us to constantly act towards people in friendship. This is reflective of God's own experience. After God completed his creation of the world, the people whom God created for each other and for himself actually ended that relationship. God found himself all alone. The two people, Adam and Eve, hid from God and isolated themselves from each other. We read in the Bible that God went searching out and called, "Where are you?" The God of the unlimited universe couldn't bear being alone and searched for those whom he had lost. He found them and in love re-established a relationship with him. He ultimately did not hold their rejection against them, but welcomed them back to himself. The relationship was renewed. Together they again knew each other. I think that all of us move into and out of loneliness. I now also know that some people tragically find themselves all alone. None of us was meant for that. In love and an unconditional acceptance, Jesus moves us back into community and a life-affirming, respectful and healthy intimacy. He welcomes us into a family that is bound together beyond blood ties. It's a household without borders, marked by open and loving acceptance and life-affirming generosity. It's a community whose wealth is measured by the health of its relationships. In the New Testament of the Bible, we read, "As you come to Jesus, the living stone, rejected by people but chosen by God and precious to him, you also, like living stones, are being built into a spiritual household, never to be alone."

0: 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I'm Celia Filkey. I hope you can join us again next week for another message of hope. 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
6: I'm Mark Dransfield. Biosecurity teams have launched emergency protocols after the world's deadliest bird flu strain was detected on the mid-north coast of New South Wales. The migratory seabird found dead near Hawke's Nest is the state's first and only confirmed case of the H5N1 strain. New South Wales Agriculture Minister Tara Moriarty maintains they're treating the case seriously, but there's no need for panic.
7: So there is no crisis, there is no need to panic. People should continue buying chicken, continue buying eggs in the usual way. The processes that we have in place, I'm very confident, will continue to work.
6: There have now been six confirmed cases in Australia, with others in WA and South Australia. A woman's been charged with murdering a four-year-old boy after his body was found in a home on the New South Wales Central Coast. Police made the discovery conducting a welfare check after the 32-year-old woman spoke with officers at Wyong Station. Police say while a weapon is yet to be identified, the evidence at the crime scene is extensive. Two men are now before the courts after allegedly pointing a fake gun at a synagogue in Sydney's eastern suburbs. Donna Sirimana reports.
8: The incident unfolded yesterday afternoon when witnesses reported the occupants of a Toyota SUV pointing a firearm at the building on Kiora Road in Double Bay. Police tracked down the vehicle at King's Cross, where an imitation pistol was discovered and seized. A 22-year-old man is facing several charges, including using an offensive weapon with intent and stalking to cause physical harm. A 25-year-old has been charged with possessing an unauthorised pistol. Both were refused bail and will appear in court today. Donna Sirimana, Sydney.
6: Victorians could again face the threat of jail time for unpaid parking fines and toll debts. Carolee Katsambanis explains.
9: Legal advocates say without urgent government intervention to get rid of this, the threat of jail time looms as a reality for more than 2,500 Victorians. At the moment, going to jail for unpaid fines has been paused for an extra 2 months as the Allan government comes under pressure to outlaw the whole practice entirely. The Herald Sun says critics are comparing all this to the former federal government's infamous robo-debt scandal, arguing both systems punish vulnerable people through automated and inflexible debt recovery processes. Carolee Katsambanis, Melbourne.
6: Overseas now, and US President Donald Trump has delivered his speech referencing people and relics from history to mark 250 years of American independence. Severe thunderstorms have disrupted celebrations in Washington, D.C., where a world record 850,000 fireworks were due to be launched. Extreme heat has been battering the eastern coast of America, forcing the cancellation of multiple 4th of July events. Researchers on Australia's Antarctic base continue to unlock secrets of the Earth's climate history. The team has analysed the latest cores drilled deep from within the ice, with the trapped atmospheric gases dating back to the last ice age, 13,000 years ago. Scientists expect they'll be able to measure the world's climate dating back around 1 million years. This is AIR News. The Demons have leapt back into the AFL top six after holding off a fast-finishing Hawthorn in Tassie, Sarah Patterson reports.
4: The game had already seemed done and dusted in the third quarter when Melbourne led by 96 points, but things then took a bizarre turn. The Dees suddenly dropped the pressure and the Hawks took advantage, booting 12 of the last 14 goals of the match, including 12 in a row. Even Demons skipper Max Gawn struggled to make sense of Melbourne's late-term fade-out, but the Dees went on to bag the last two goals, bringing back the full-time margin to 35 points, winning 19-11-125 to 14-6-90. Sarah Patterson, S Sport.
6: Essendon will be fighting to avoid the wooden spoon when they face St Kilda today. In the other game, Port Adelaide faces North Melbourne. NRL, and a short time ago, the Sea Eagles led the Eels 2-0 at Parramatta Stadium. Earlier in NRLW, West Tigers defeated the Eels 28-16 in Parramatta. And a short time ago, Warriors women led the Bulldogs women 10-0 in New Zealand. The first quarter-final clash at the FIFA World Cup is set. Morocco will take on France after both sides won their matches against Canada and Paraguay, respectively. And Mercedes driver Kimi Antonelli has taken pole position for the British Formula One Grand Prix. Australian Independent Radio News.
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10: Good afternoon. Making news on Pulse. Police say injuries have been reported after two motorcycles crashed on Richmond Road at Cambridge on the outskirts of Hobart this afternoon. A new round of Tasmania's Ticket to Play Sport Voucher Scheme opens on Monday, offering eligible children two $100 vouchers each. And Kingborough Council will vote on Monday on leases and construction licences that will let work start on the Tasmania Devils Training Centre. Get these stories and more on the free Pulse Tasmania app.
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5: No matter what the weather.
10: Mostly sunny across Launceston for the rest of the day, dropping to -1 overnight. Morning frost. Partly cloudy for tomorrow Monday with a high of 12 and morning frost. Mostly sunny for Tuesday with 13.
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12: Coming up on Hope That Matters with Pastor Brandon Blumberg.
13: I hope you know this. I hope this goes without saying. No church is perfect. Did you know that? There's not a church that you can come to that is perfect, that has no problems or no issues. The goal isn't to find a church that is perfect. The goal, though, is to find a church that is healthy. So how do you know if your church is healthy?
12: Welcome to Hope That Matters with Pastor Brandon Blumberg, lead pastor of New Hope Church in Bend, Oregon. The location, the building, the children's ministry, and the worship music. These might be the typical considerations many may have when deciding on a church home. But today, as Pastor Brandon turns to the book of 1 Peter, we'll discover Scripture's essential ingredients that make up a healthy church. Let's begin today's message now.
13: We're wrapping up this series. We're at the very end of 1 Peter, and we're ending our hope in a hostile world. And Peter's going to switch things up a little bit. And you never want to say he saved the best for last, but he certainly brings up the end of his letter. He hits these topics for a reason. And he's going to talk specifically about church and how a church should run and how it should act and what it should look like. And I want to start by asking you, honestly, kind of a weird question in church. It's also personal if you've had any amount of church experience, and that is this. What has been your greatest letdown in church? Maybe another way to phrase it is, what has been the biggest disappointment you've experienced in church? And maybe even in particular, in a church leadership. Have you had a difficult moment or experience in your history of church, your experience of church, whatever that looks like, however that looks for you, it's different for all of us. And have you had an experience where you would say, like, yeah, I don't want to do that again. In fact, that was really hard. It really affected our faith, our trust in church, even our ability to trust pastors. I've talked with people who are like, I have a hard time trusting pastors because of a previous experience I had with a pastor. And man, I get that. I totally get that. Since I asked the question, I'll share first, all right? My wife and I experienced the first church that we started serving at, a really, really difficult time. We started going there. We were in college. We weren't yet married. And I just started volunteering. I probably like a lot of us, I showed up to the church. We're like, oh, we really like this church. I marked the card, right? Because every church, I think it's in scripture, you have to have a connection card. So we have marked the connection card. I want to serve in youth ministry. You know, got a call the next day. Great. What do you want to do? I'm like, hey, whatever you want. Put me to work. I would love to help out. I got this much time. Great. I'll use all of it. So I started volunteering. And I think I was serving just a night or two. And then it became like, hey, do you want to do more and come in during the day? I'm like, yeah, sweet. So I'm volunteering 10 hours a week. Yeah, I could do this on top of, you know, school and all this other stuff. And it was great. It was wonderful. And it was a great church. We loved the church. And then they said, hey, we have a little money. Do you want to be an intern? I'm like, oh, I can get paid doing this? Yeah. So I'm loving life. And then it becomes, hey, we have some more time and you want to be the middle school director. And you know, that's now 30 hours. That's like a real position. Yeah, all right. And then I eventually become like the student ministries pastor over high school and middle school. I'm like overseeing all the volunteers. And I'm like, it was a church that we loved and a pastor that we loved and respected. And then he makes an announcement. He decides to follow the Lord's will. And God calls him to plant a church. And he says, look, I would be disobedient. We really feel like we're supposed to go plant a church. So he ditches us and plants a church, the selfish little booger. And so our church now has to go through a transition process. I mean, again, it's all good. It's like, oh man, yeah, blessing, of course. And so we go through the process. And in, I think it's like 10 months or so, we get a new guy, a new senior pastor. And it's a good sized church. I think it's a church of 800 or 900 people. And so it's like, you know, it's a good facility. And then what happens is within 6 to 7 months, that church goes from like, man, great, wonderful, to a church split. And what happens is it became a fight for power. The new pastor pitting himself against the elder board, and it became who's in charge. And it was a fight, and it was, I mean, all kinds of backbiting and behind the scenes stuff culminated in this final business meeting. It was a 3-hour open mic meeting. Come share whatever you want to anyone and everyone. And boy, did they show up. I mean, one after another, accusation after accusation. And there's a center aisle in this church and, you know, kind of 2 sections. And you can almost see, like, you know, this side supported the elders, this side supported the pastor. And then it would just be lobbying complaints and accusations and issues and frustrations and yelling. And, you know, my wife and I, and we're like, we are not sharing. I'm just sitting here. You know, at that point, I think at that point I had already stepped down because we saw the writing on the wall and we're like, this is not going to go well. And this is not healthy. And, you know, the church that once was is now something totally different. And that meeting ended, this power struggle ended with the entire board in that meeting stepping down and saying we are no longer effectively leading as the elder board. And beginning next week, we're going to be attending a new church. And it was literally, I mean, you could draw in that moment, a split. And anyone who would like to come with us, you can come. And it was, bam, mass exodus. And people, and then the other side was clapping. And we're like, great, we won kind of deal. Like, what was that? That was my experience in church. And that was the first church I served at, first church I officially got involved at. And I remember talking with another pastor mentor of mine. And he says, Brandon, don't let that jade you to all church leadership. Because the temptation is to think that's normal or this is how it goes. And he says, don't lose heart because of poor leadership. Listen, you're going to have to walk through this and it's going to mark you. We all have those kinds of experiences, but don't let that ruin church for you. Now, I don't know your church history, your background, your story. I know you've had some real difficult church experiences. to the point where it's even affected your ability to even attend a church. And it was a struggle even finding a church or getting involved in church again. Some people never make it back from those kinds of experiences. And here's what I've come to realize. More often than not, in those types of experiences where it like really, really has an effect on you, it comes down to healthy leadership. And healthy leaders, so what happens is if you have a good church experience where you really enjoy and really love and really appreciate, and man, maybe you move for a job or something or family, and it was hard to leave your church because you loved your church, and it was like, man, are we ever going to find this anywhere else? And for you, it's a great experience, and I'm going to guess it had healthy church leadership. Part of the experience was, man, they loved the Lord and wanted to serve God, and it was all about like, how do we help the body? And it was just, I mean, it was just so wonderful. I'm also going to guess that if you've had difficult, discouraging experiences, that you've probably also experienced poor church leadership, poor church management, poor church decisions, and it affected you. Health in the church is extremely important. Now listen, I hope you know this. I hope this goes without saying. No church is perfect. Did you know that? There's not a church that you can come to that is perfect. That has no problems or no issues. The goal isn't to find a church that doesn't have a struggle or is perfect. The goal, though, is to find a church that is healthy. No church is perfect, but not every church is healthy. And there are churches that are healthier than other churches. And likewise, other churches that are far more unhealthy than other churches. Not all churches are created equal, so to speak. Not all leadership is equal. So how do you know if your church is healthy? How do you know? And you're trying to figure out, all right, is this a church that we can kind of like, you know, take the next step in? And here's the deal. You are not going to know if this church is healthy day one. You won't. No, nobody goes to a church on Sunday and walks out and says, I've got it all figured out. I know everything I need to know about them. All right. It takes time. And in some instances, how can you know if a church is healthy, especially if you have like a traumatic backstory with church? Like you just assume that, you know, if there is unhealth, they're just covering it up. Like they're just trying to hide it. They just want to cover whatever the problems are. So how do you know? How can you know if a church is healthy? Well, Peter's going to end his letter telling us, here's how you know. Here's what a healthy church looks like. Here's what it feels like. Here's the motivations behind a healthy church. Here's what we're going to see. Health is determined by action, not intention. There are plenty of good intentions to go around. Plenty. It's not the intentions of leadership or church that makes them healthy. It's what they actually do. It's the decisions that they make and the actions that they take. Now, you know this to be true, and this is true in all areas of life. You know this to be true because even as a culture, on January 1st, it is all of our intention to get a little bit healthier, right? Maybe just this is the year. Gym memberships always go up because our intention is, all right, I'm going to do that diet. I'm going to start the plan. I'm going to do the workout. I'm going to get accountable. And by the end of the month, by the end of the week, you haven't done a thing. And the intention is there, right? Man, I really do want to get healthier. I really do want to lose that last 5 pounds. But that is not enough. Wanting to be healthier does not make you healthier. Action does. And that is what we hate. I have to actually run. Like I can't just buy the treadmill. I got to use it. Dang it. I thought just purchasing it would mean I'm now part of the health people. No, you gotta actually do it. Health is determined by action, not intention. Good intentions aren't enough. I'm gonna guess even if you have a difficult church experience history, there were probably good intentions even in the midst of that. It wasn't the intentions that made it good or bad, it was actually what happened, decisions that were made. And it always, here's the thing, actions and decisions of a church, they always have consequences. And here's what I've come to realize. It always starts with the leadership. Healthy leadership leads to healthy church more often than not. Unhealthy leadership, oh man, it's just a matter of time. It always starts with leadership. And you can usually see the kind of church by looking at the leadership. And what do you know? Peter, knowing this, he begins by addressing the leaders of the church. He's going to have a message specifically for them. So what he's going to say here doesn't apply to everyone in the church, but it does apply to some. And it's extremely important for those that it applies to that they understand this. Here's what he's going to say. A healthy church leader leads from conviction. Leadership always sets the tone of the church. Always. There's no exception. There's no church that exists that is moving in a direction that doesn't have leadership a part of deciding that direction. And it may well be that the leadership decides we don't want to decide, and so we let other people do it. And that is a decision leadership has made, to be passive and to step back and let kind of things happen. That is still a result of leadership. Leadership always sets the tone, every time. I remember an older mentor of mine would often say, and he'd been in church longer than I've been alive, and he served on every board, every ministry, including, you know, as an elder board member, and he would often say, Brandon, here's what I've learned all my life. Here's what I've learned. Speed of the leader, speed of the team. That it all rises and falls on leadership. And with good leaders, we can do great things. And with poor or mismanaged leaders, that affects the whole speed of the team, and we all slow down. Speed of the leader, speed of the team. He would say it all the time, whether it's just in leadership in the church or in various ministries or even a Bible study or a home group, the speed of the leader, speed of the team. Here's what Peter says. Chapter 5, verse 1. To the elders among you. Now, I'm talking specifically, he says, to this group of people. This Greek word is a very specific word. It's used throughout the New Testament for this role in the church, and it's presbyteros. It's where we get the word presbytery. Presbyterian, right? If you've been around church, maybe you've heard this denomination, and it literally comes from this Greek word, and it's translated as elder. To the elders, the presbyteros, or plural presbyteroi, among you, I appeal as a fellow elder, presbyteros, and a witness of Christ's sufferings, who will also share in the glory to be revealed. He's like, I listen, to those leaders, to the elders in your church, I appeal to you as a fellow elder, as one of you, who also share in the sufferings, and I'm also going to get the glory. And he says this, here's the message for you. Be shepherds. The Greek word here is another important Greek word. It's poimano. It's the verb form of poimen. Poimen is the word that we have for shepherd or pastor. And so he says, here's what you should do. Ready? You should pastor, shepherd. To the elders, the presbyteros, here's what I want you to do. I want you to shepherd. I want you to pastor. Be shepherds. I think ESV and NASB says exercise or a shepherd the flock. It says here, be shepherds of God's flock that are under your care. And then he says this, watching over them. That's another important Greek word, a very specific one. And it's episkopeo. It's the verb form of episkopos, where we get the word episcopalian, right? You probably, maybe again, you've heard of this before too. Another kind of church denomination, church structure. And he says it here. He says, you should oversee. ESV says, exercising oversight. So we have these three words interchangeably. It's all used for one particular role. And he says, the presbyteros, the elders, here's what I want you to do. I want you to pastor and I want you to oversee church. That's the role. That's your job description. Be shepherds of God's flock that is under your care, watching over them. Not because you must, but because you are willing. As God wants you to be. Not pursuing dishonest gain, but eager to serve, not lording it over those entrusted to you, but be an example to the flock. And when the chief shepherd appears, this is great, you will receive a crown of glory that will never fade away. He mentioned this idea of a chief shepherd. Now, the way it worked back in their day, certainly, but with shepherds is when you got a large flock, one that is larger than any one man or one person can manage, than any one shepherd can shepherd, you would have multiple shepherds. You would have a chief shepherd who's in charge, and then you have these under shepherds who are, I serve, like I manage the rest of the flock, but I serve under you, but you're the chief shepherd. And here's what he says to the elders of the church, of all the churches, all the leadership, ready, all the elders slash pastors slash overseers, here's what you have to realize. There is a chief shepherd over you. The authority doesn't end with you. That you submit and serve to another shepherd, a greater shepherd, a chief shepherd. And this shepherd we know to be Jesus himself. And when he appears, man, you will experience his crown of glory. Man, this great reward. And he gives us three categories. Three categories of motivation for these elders, pastors, overseers. He says this, number one, lead willingly, not out of obligation. Some lead in the church because it's their job. Part of my world is a little different than yours with regard to church because my involvement and experience with church is extensive and I interact with other pastors and other churches and a lot of them. And I think nearly every church in town, like there's a church you know, I probably know their pastor and had coffee with them and had prayer meetings and we've planned all kinds of like city stuff. And so I know a lot of lead pastors. And I know a lot of pastors and churches in other states where I'm from and like just guys that we've connected with and they become pastors. So my interaction with pastors is much more so than, you know, maybe you're used to. I don't say that as like a, you know, a wonderful. I say that as a, let me speak as a guy who gets a peek behind the curtain, so to speak, who gets to see, you know, the various church models and structures and kinds of leadership. And I can honestly say this. Not all of them lead willingly. Some do it just for a job. It's just a job. It's just a paycheck and I'm doing what I, like any other job, this is what I chose and this is what I'm doing and I don't know if I'll always do it, but I'm doing it now and it's my job. And what Peter says here is don't, listen, if you want to be a healthy church, you want to be a healthy church leader, you do so from a place of great love and concern, not because you are compelled to, not because it's just a job, that this really is something you say, I feel called to and I want to and I really do want what's best for God's people. I know plenty of pastors who make this joke and then some who are like, no, that they're serious. They love the church. They love the church if it just weren't for all the people. Like if you give me a church with no people, the healthiest church that I can ever have. And then you add people and all of a sudden you add people and you add problems. And all of a sudden it becomes headaches. And I know plenty of guys who will even resign or retire because they just are like, it's just too hard. And it's just all problems and all struggles and all just putting out fires. And they've lost this idea, this motivation of leading willingly instead of out of obligation because you must. And he says, you want to be a healthy church leader? You lead because you want to, because you feel like you can really help. And it is a desire to do so. The second one, he says, is to lead by serving, not to pursue money. This is one of the main pitfalls in church leaders. In fact, you probably know of guys, or we certainly hear about these in the news, where a church leader will have a failure of some kind, and what do you know? One of the issues, it's centered around money. That church can become a money grab. Once some failure comes to light, then they start revealing all kinds of information, including salaries. And again, I don't expect this to be part of your world, but part of like what we do is knowing, like even just being aware of like what is happening with churches. And when a pastor falls, like we're one of the first to hear about it and like kind of like, oh man, how do I make sure that doesn't happen in our areas? And what I've seen, even in some of these high profile ones, is the pursuit of money is the thing that gets them. It's so shocking to me when I hear about some of these, you know, well-known guys that we just like, yeah, great, wonderful pastors. And yeah, and maybe they are. And then you hear that they have issues in the past and are removed and they step down and all this comes to light. And you realize, man, they're taking, I heard one guy taking salary, $250,000 a year. But I know another guy, I saw him, he was getting $500,000. Listen, I don't care where you live. Your cost of living is not $500,000 a year. And it comes to light. And then I hear about pastors suing their churches for millions of dollars in these fights. And I'm going, oh man, guys that I have their book on my shelf and I've read it. And I'm like, oh man, this is great stuff. And then you see like, what happened? He says, listen, don't pursue dishonest gain, but instead be eager to serve. This is, you don't get into ministry to say like, all right, you know, coming out of college, you know, I want a good, well-paying job. All right, let me list out the top five. Ministry's never on that list. It's never on the top five of, I just want to, you know, I want to do really well. And then the third one he says, lead by example, not with arrogance. This is another big one. Again, I'll give you a little peek behind the curtain. There are plenty of people in leadership in churches that are very arrogant and prideful and lead from that. What's unfortunate is that there's a lot of churches just put up with it. It's just easier to not deal with it, not address it, than to deal with it. An arrogant leader is one who sees themselves as superior to the rest of the church. And they'll even understand, like, listen, I'm the authority here, and what I say goes, right? My way or the highway. I served under a pastor, and one of the things that he was known for saying that for me was such a struggle, and even other board members, he said this, "I'm the best preacher this church can afford. So if you want me gone, you're going to suffer. And if you don't like how I do things, go find another church." Now, you won't hear that from the stage, but in the board meetings privately, you hear that? That is very much this lording it over those entrusted to you. Don't lord it over them. Instead, be an example. Leaders, good leaders, healthy leaders, don't just tell you what to do. They show and tell. Here's what we should be doing. And you know what? I'm going to do my best to follow it too. Like, I'm in this with you. We're all going together. We're all moving in the same direction. Peter tells us that a healthy church leader leads from conviction and willingly as a servant and by example.
14: Pastor Brandon Blumberg relaying some important thoughts from 1 Peter for servant leadership in the church. And there's much more to come in the conclusion of this message planned for next time. You're listening to Hope That Matters. Pastor Brandon will actually join me in the studio in just a moment. But first, we'd like to invite you to listen each week at this same time for more of the truths of God's Word. By the way, this and many of Pastor Brandon's messages are also available for listening online at hopethatmatters.com. Well, I do have Pastor Brandon in the studio with me. And Brandon, I wonder if we're talking to someone who does not currently have a church home. Maybe they're a follower of Christ, but either they haven't gotten around to attending or for some other reason. Why is it important to attend church? And what advice would you give to that person?
15: So the first thing that we see in Scripture is that attending church, being a part of the church, the fellowship, is not optional. And so it really is, if you are a follower of Jesus, it is essential. It is that important. It's the bride of Christ. So this is Jesus's bride. And if you're not a part or keeping distance, what you're saying is, hey, Jesus, I love you. I respect you. I listen to you. Man, I'm a follower of you. I'm just not a big fan of your wife. I just don't really like your bride. That's what you're saying when you're saying, I don't want to be a part of a church. You're saying, Jesus, everything's great except for your bride. Oh, I just don't know about that. Like, this is so important to him. And just imagine what that would feel like if you're Jesus. For you, maybe you're married and someone says, hey, I love hanging out with you. I just really don't like your bride. How offensive that would be. So this really is so important. My encouragement to you is to make a commitment first to say, I'm going to find a church. That doesn't mean the next church that I go to is the church, but I'm going to commit to becoming a part of a church, a group of believers somewhere. And then just start looking at churches. If you go online and you see what the church is like and kind of do a little investigation a little bit, maybe listen to a few sermons and just kind of poke around and see if they have kids ministry, if you have kids, and then say, let's go check it out. And let's just do this. Until we find a church, we're going to look at what's available for us in our town. If you're in Central Oregon, if you're in the Bend area, we would love to have you come to New Hope. If you show up in person and let us know you heard about this on the radio, come find me. I would love to shake your hand, meet you, and let you know you have a place at New Hope. But it is so vital for you to have a group of believers. You can't do this alone. Christianity is not a solo sport. It very much is a social experience because we are relational people and we need people around us to encourage us to, as iron sharpens iron, to maybe round off a few of our rough edges, but we need to be in community. So my encouragement, really take seriously your involvement in church and find a faith community somewhere and get plugged in.
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1: Now, next time you're in the south of the state, why not head on the Eagle Hawk Neck Drive, which is about an hour from Hobart. Along the Tasman Peninsula, you have to stop at the narrowest part of the neck to see what is known as the Dog Line. The Dog Line has ties to those who were incarcerated at Port Arthur during colonial times. Now, Eagle Hawk Neck is known for its wildlife, and you may see a wombat, paddy melon, and birds. And during migration season, whales are also seen in the waters of Pirates Bay. During warmer months, the water is popular for families, and it's also a popular surfing spot in Tassie. Now, keep an eye out for Tasman's Arch, the Blowhole, and the deep cleft known as Devil's Kitchen.
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5: I'm Mark Dransfield. The Prime Minister is heading to Fiji to sign a security pact after addressing Labor Party faithful in Sydney. Anthony Albanese told the crowd One Nation, the Liberals and Nationals are in a race to the bottom of the right. The PM also used his speech to defend changes to capital gains tax and negative gearing, which have prompted criticism from some groups. Mr. Albanese says he's proud of the changes.
6: For the first time in a generation, first home buyers are getting a fair crack. This is what delivering real change looks like.
5: Authorities are calling for calm after lab testing confirmed the deadliest strain of bird flu in New South Wales. A dead giant petrel found on the mid-north coast tested positive to the H5N1 strain after a member of the public reported the bird looking unwell. Chief Veterinary Officer Dr. Joe Coombs says although the disease is yet to impact wildlife and commercial poultry, early prevention is critical.
7: If it were to spread, then if it got into the wildlife population, unfortunately, it's never been possible to contain anywhere else in the world, and we have to be realistic about that.
5: The public's being urged to avoid touching any sick or dead birds and report sightings to the Emergency Animal Disease Hotline. There are 5 other confirmed cases in WA and South Australia. New South Wales police say a woman's conversations with them at a Central Coast police station led them to discover the body of a child. The 32-year-old attended Wyong Police Station yesterday afternoon, prompting police to conduct a welfare check at a property where they found the body of the 4-year-old. Tuggera Lakes Police District Commander Superintendent Chad Gillies says the woman attended the station of her own accord.
8: I won't go into specifics except to say that there were some discussions and conversations had with police, and through those conversations, police formed genuine concerns, and that's what triggered our response yesterday afternoon.
5: Meantime, a man's death in a Brisbane park is being investigated as a possible assault. The 66-year-old died after being found with critical injuries in West End. Whoever is responsible remains at large. Iran says it will grant special discounts and considerations to China for ships passing through the Strait of Hormuz. The 4-month war with the US and Israel has effectively closed the corridor until a recent peace deal. Western nations argue no transit fees should be charged at all. Meantime, Iranians are vowing to seek revenge on the US and Israel as mourners attend the funeral of their late supreme leader. The UNESCO World Heritage Committee has recommended against putting the Great Barrier Reef on its official list of sites in danger. The committee's latest draft decision praised Australia's efforts to clean up the reef. However, it gave a strict 2-year timeline to demonstrate significant water quality improvements. Queensland's Environment Minister Andrew Powell has told the ABC it is good news.
9: It acknowledges all of the hard work by farmers, local governments and all the people on the ground, our scientists in conjunction with the federal government. It does ask us to come back with reports, but that's all part of being a World Heritage listed site.
5: This is Air News. France has locked in a quarterfinals clash with Morocco at the FIFA World Cup after beating Paraguay 1-0. The score was locked at nil-all for 70 minutes until a penalty shot by French star Kylian Mbappe, as heard on SBS.
10: It's Mbappe who steps up and rolls the ball into the back of the net. Was it ever in doubt?
5: Morocco eliminated Canada 3-0. Turning to tennis, and day 7 at Wimbledon is all about quarterfinals plays, and for his preview, here's Air Sports' Paul Walsh.
11: Men's number 7 seed Novak Djokovic will open proceedings on centre court, taking on the qualifier Roman Safiulin, and that will be followed by the most anticipated matchup between Arina Sabalenka and Naomi Osaka, both with 4 Grand Slam titles to their names, but neither securing one at SW19. Head-to-head, it's Sabalenka with a 3-1 advantage.
12: She's a very aggressive player, serving well, but I'm ready to, you know, to go out there and to bring the fight and to do anything it takes to get through this difficult match.
11: The final centre court clash will be between the men's number 1 seed Jannik Sinner and another qualifier, Shintaro Mushisuki from Japan. Other matches of note sees Coco Gauff taking on Belinda Bencic and Jessica Pegula up against the number 16 seed Iva Jovic. Paul Walsh at Wimbledon for Air Sport.
5: AFL, and a short time ago, St Kilda led Essendon 19-6. NRL, and the Eels led the Sea Eagles 16-14. Earlier in NRLW, West Tigers defeated the Eels 28-16. Australian Independent Radio News.
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13: Good afternoon. Making news on Pulse, Premier Jeremy Rockliffe says the state government is not considering new laws to protect Neil the Seal, despite growing calls for a formal management plan for the viral animal. A new round of Tasmania's Ticket to Play sport voucher scheme opens on Monday, offering eligible children 2 $100 vouchers each. And the state government has opened Building Tasmania, a single agency now responsible for delivering Tasmania's biggest infrastructure projects. 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
13: Mostly sunny across Launceston for the rest of the day, dropping to -1 overnight, morning frost. Partly cloudy for tomorrow Monday with a high of 12 and morning frost. Mostly sunny for Tuesday with 13.
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19: Here on Launceston's Way FM, it's time once again for the sermon, which today comes to us from Holy Trinity Anglican Church, which is situated in Launceston's CBD. The speaker is the rector, the Reverend Lee Sherville, and he's entitled his message, The Pursuing Love of Christ. It's based in the Gospel of Matthew, chapter 18, and verses 15 to 20, which will now be read by a congregational member from Holy Trinity.
20: Matthew, chapter 18, beginning at verse 15. If your brother or sister sins, go and point out their fault, just between the two of you. If they listen to you, you have won them over. But if they will not listen, take one or two others along, so that every matter may be established by the testimony of two or three witnesses. If they still refuse to listen, tell it to the church. And if they refuse to listen even to the church, treat them as you would a pagan or a tax collector. Truly I tell you, whatever you bind on earth will be bound in heaven, and whatever you loose on earth will be loosed in heaven. Again, truly I tell you that if two of you on earth agree about anything they ask for, it will be done for them by my Father in heaven. For where two or three gather in my name, there am I with them."
18: Well, let us pray. Father God, we thank you for Matthew's gospel. We thank you for the grace that you remind us of as we step forward, sometimes three steps forward, two steps back. But Lord, thank you for illuminating your word for us. Pour out your spirit and help us to understand it and to take away what you would have each of us take away from it, that we might become more like your Son, our Lord Jesus, in whose name we pray. Amen. Well, if you're joining us today, we're just looking at this series, which we're calling The Unheeded Christ. It's a theme that we've taken from a book written by David Cook, but really the essence of it is that really it's about the gospel not being something that we just choose to believe in, but also something that we are called to live into. It's one of the central burdens of David Cook's book. Many people admire Jesus. Many people listen to what the Bible says, maybe even agree with it, but that in reality there remains a profound difference, even within the church, between hearing Christ and heeding him. And I guess few commands of Jesus reveal that difference more clearly than the one that's before us today. I think it's fair to say that if you ask most Christians, we're happy, aren't we, to hear Jesus speak about love, forgiveness, grace and acceptance. But when Jesus commands us to pursue a sister or brother who is wandering in sin, to have difficult conversations, to seek repentance and reconciliation, I think it's fair to say that many of us quietly resist that. We tell ourselves that we're simply keeping the peace. But Jesus says, actually, we might very well be abandoning one another. Matthew 18, of course, touches on church discipline, but at its core, I hope that we can see today that it's about the pursuing love of Christ expressed through his people. So if you've got your Bible there, we're going to use that today because I think it's really helpful if we put the context behind what Jesus is actually saying in those verses that Dan read for us this morning. Because one of the dangers is, of course, that we read Matthew 18, 15, 20, but we isolate it. We isolate it from everything else that Jesus is saying in and around it. But Jesus doesn't do that, does he? In fact, the whole chapter hangs together. So we're going to have a quick look. We're only going to look at this for a few minutes, but we're going to have a quick look at the verses that precede it. That's why it's really helpful if you've got the Bible open. Because the chapter begins with the disciples asking a revealing question. Did you see it there in verse 1? "Who then is the greatest in the kingdom of heaven?" they ask. They, of course, are thinking about status. But you notice how Jesus responds. He brings a child and he places the child among them. Because Jesus wants them to see that actually the kingdom of God is not built on power, prestige, or indeed self-importance. It is entered through humility. And so before Jesus talks to us about restoring a wandering sister or brother, he teaches us to abandon our pride. The proud person says, "That's not my responsibility. Why should I have that conversation? They can sort themselves out." The humble disciple says, "I am a sinner, saved by grace. I too need correction because I belong to Christ's family." You see, restoration begins with humility. And then Jesus in verse 6 says some pretty shocking words. Do you notice them? "If anyone causes one of these little ones who believe in me to stumble, it would be better for them to have a large millstone hung around their neck and to be drowned in the depths of the sea." Don't shoot the messenger, friends. The words of our Lord Jesus, full of grace upon grace, compassion and love. They're shocking words, and they don't get very much easier either as you go along. Jesus says, "If something causes you to sin, cut it off." Now, of course, he's not advocating self-harm. He's advocating radical action. Why? Because he knows, and I think if we're really honest, we know sin destroys. And the reason that we pursue a wandering sister or brother is not because we enjoy confrontation, but because sin is dangerous. A church that ignores sin is not loving. It is indifferent. Then comes the wonderful parable that provides the heart of this section. We find it in verses 10 to 14. Again, I encourage you to have a look at it. A shepherd has 100 sheep. One wanders away. What does the shepherd do? Well, maybe in modern day Australia, when you've probably got tens of thousands of sheep, you probably won't worry too much about it. But of course, in those days, in the agricultural period of the first century, where losing one sheep could cost you your entire salary, or maybe even your family go hungry for a month or two, you leave the 99 and go and search for the one. And isn't that the heart of our Lord Jesus? Isn't that the heart of the gospel? That Jesus pursues the wandering, he seeks the lost, he refuses to write people off. Verse 14, Jesus says, "In the same way, your Father in heaven is not willing that any of these little ones should perish." And then immediately after that, he says, "If your brother or sister sins, go and point out their fault." Do you see the context? Because that connection matters. Verse 15 and 20 are not about punishment. They are about shepherding. They are about joining Christ in his pursuit of the wandering sheep. Notice what Jesus does not say. He does not say, talk about them. He does not say, complain about them. He does not say, gather supporters around you so that you can create a bit of a stir. He doesn't say, vent your frustration to everybody else. Do you notice that? He says, go. The command is simple. The obedience is difficult. It's difficult, isn't it? And I would suggest that many churches suffer because members talk around problems rather than through them. We avoid uncomfortable conversations. We hope issues will just disappear or we can gather enough people around to bring our agenda to fruition. We call avoidance peace, but avoidance often leaves people trapped in their destructive behaviours and patterns. The pursuing love of Christ, though, on the other hand, moves towards people, not away from them. So why do we resist it? I think this passage exposes the gap between hearing and doing. Most of us agree with Jesus. Few of us naturally obey him. Why? Because confrontation feels risky, doesn't it? We fear rejection. We fear misunderstanding. We fear conflict or damaged relationships. Yet Jesus calls us to love people enough to risk discomfort for their good. Because I think if we look at what Jesus calls love, it's not passive. It seeks restoration. It's active. The opposite of love is not confrontation. It is indifference. And so Jesus says, if they listen to you, you have what? Scored some points? No, you have won them. You have won them over for Christ. And that phrase, I think, reveals the entire purpose. The goal is not proving ourselves right. The goal is not winning an argument. The goal is winning a sister or a brother. The image is rescue, recovery, restoration, reconciliation. And isn't this the ministry that Jesus himself exercises? He pursues Peter, even though he denies him three times. He restores Thomas, even though he doubts him. He seeks after Saul, who was persecuting his church. Friends, the pursuing Christ creates a pursuing people. And so Jesus outlines a process. It's very simple. If the person will not listen, take one or two others. If they still refuse, tell it to the church. Notice the patience, Notice the slowness. Notice the intentional, repeated opportunities for repentance. Not harshness. Mercy. Every step, another expression of Christ's pursuing love. And the aim remains unchanged all the way through. Come back. Turn around. Be restored. Now, Jesus acknowledges there may come a point where someone persistently rejects correction and repentance, and at that point the church must recognize that something is profoundly wrong, not through vengeance, but because of grief, because of acknowledging that their life no longer reflects the reality they profess. But even then, the goal remains that they would return. The church never stops praying, never stops hoping, never stops loving. And Jesus then speaks about binding and loosing and about agreement in prayer. And these verses are so often lifted out of context. Where two or three are gathered, there I am. That's said in the middle of a discourse about conflict. Of course, it's true at other times as well. But that's not what Jesus is talking about. Here, as he utters these words, where two or three are gathered, there I will be. He's talking about the ministry of reconciliation, of restoration. Jesus is assuring his church that when we faithfully follow his word, when we faithfully act under his authority, he is there. Because this difficult work is not merely human effort. Christ stands behind it. And then, as he's promised, he will be with them. It's not primarily a promise about small prayer meetings. It's a promise for difficult discipleship. When believers gather to seek restoration, to pursue reconciliation and obey Christ, Jesus promises to be present. The shepherd will be with his shepherds. The pursuer will be with those who pursue. Why should we pursue people who wander? Why not just leave them? I think the answer is because Christ pursued us. We were not merely lost sheep. The Bible says we were rebels, yet Jesus came after us. He left the glory of heaven. He entered into our broken world. He carried our sin on the cross. He died our death. He rose for our justification. The ultimate act of pursuing love. And every act of Christian restoration should flow from that same reality. We seek others because Christ sought us. We forgive others because Christ forgave us. We pursue others because Christ pursued us. So what might be the application as we consider and reflect on these words of Jesus? Is there a sister or brother you need to lovingly approach? Not to condemn, not to win, but to restore. Jesus says, go. Perhaps you are the wandering sheep. Perhaps the Lord is using this passage to call you back. His pursuit is not condemnation, it is mercy. Hear his voice and return. Jesus is calling us to become a community of pursuing love. Not a church that ignores sin, not a church that delights in criticism, but a church that loves one another enough to move toward one another. A church that is shaped by the shepherd, the good shepherd, who leaves the 99 to seek the one. Throughout this whole chapter, and I do hope that you will read it throughout the day, maybe into next week, Jesus teaches us that greatness is found in humility, that sin is deadly, and that the Father delights in seeking the lost. And then he calls those he seeks to join him in that same work. The unheeded Christ says, go after your wandering brother. The heeded Christ is obeyed when his people lovingly pursue one another for the sake of restoration. For this is the heart of the gospel. The shepherd came seeking, the shepherd found us, and now the shepherd sends us to seek one another in his name. Let us pray. Dear Lord Jesus, thank you that when we were lost, you came looking for us. Thank you that you are the good shepherd who loves us, forgives us, and brings us safely home. Please help us not just to hear your words, but to obey them. Give us hearts that care for one another. Help us to encourage those who are struggling, to gently help those who are wandering, and to always speak your truth in love. And when we ourselves drift away, would you remind us that your arms are open and your love never fails. Make our parish a church family that follows you, loves one another, and helps each other walk closely with you each and every day. For we ask this in your wonderful, gracious name. Amen.
19: 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Their Sunday morning service is held at 9:30, and then in the afternoon at 5 p.m. each Sunday, there's also a service held in their sister church, St. Andrew's, in Evandale. So to hear another sermon message from one of our local fellowships, tune in at around the same time next Sunday.
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4: I'm Mark Dransfield. Biosecurity teams are on high alert after Australia's sixth case of the world's deadliest strain of bird flu was confirmed in New South Wales. More from Toby Goff.
5: A giant petrel that washed up at Hawke's Nest north of Newcastle has tested positive after dying from the H5N1 strain. More than 500 staff have now been deployed to high-risk coastal zones using drones and ground crews to search for sick wildlife before the virus spreads naturally. There are already 5 confirmed cases of the same strain on the southern coasts of WA and South Australia, but State Agriculture Minister Tara Moriarty is confident the migratory bird in New South Wales is an isolated case.
6: But there's no evidence that they've interacted with each other across Australia.
5: There's currently no impact to commercial poultry or local wildlife. The public is urged to report sightings to the Emergency Animal Disease Hotline immediately. Toby Goff, Sydney.
4: A mother's accused of killing her own 4-year-old son on the New South Wales Central Coast. The 32-year-old has been charged with murder, police describing it as one of the worst crime scenes they've ever attended. She remains behind bars with bail refused to appear in court on September 1st. Energy Minister Chris Bowen has given his weekly update on the nation's fuel reserves. Australia currently has 41 days worth of petrol, 38 days worth of diesel, and 34 days of jet fuel. Mr. Bowen says the country's healthy fuel stocks are a result of working together.
7: While the instability and uncertainty continues internationally, what also continues is Australia's fuel security. In the face of this very big international challenge, it's been government and business working together so closely. While others called for rationing or said rationing was inevitable, the government had the view that a calm approach would see Australia through.
4: Taxi operators are warning Uber's new plan to allow cash payments poses a serious safety risk for passengers. Sarah Warmby has more.
8: The changes, which roll out in the coming weeks, will let riders pay with cash instead of using the app electronically. The tech giant says the change follows customer demand, noting that cash is still used in 15% of everyday transactions. But the taxi industry claims the move will create an unregulated black market of dodgy drivers and further damage the financial viability of cabbies. Sarah Warmby, Air News.
4: Briefly overseas, and Russia's being accused of launching more than 100 drones over Europe to spy on military sites and test Western air defences. A statue of AFL icon Nicky Winmar outside Optus Stadium has been removed this morning after the footballer was found guilty of domestic violence offences. Nine reporter Andrew Dew was there.
9: Contractors carefully dug around the base before the sculpture was lifted by crane and loaded onto a ute. The decision comes after Winmar was convicted last year of assaulting a woman in a motel room, dragging her by the hair and repeatedly bashing her head against a door. The Premier moved quickly to order the statue's removal. The West Australian Noongar man became an AFL icon in 1993 while playing for St Kilda, when he lifted his jumper and pointed to his skin in defiance of racist abuse from Collingwood supporters. The statue will remain in storage while Venues West and the AFL consider its future.
4: Andrew Dew reporting. This is Air News. First to NRL, and the Eels have defeated the Sea Eagles 23-14 at Parramatta Stadium. Meantime, a short time ago, the Knights led the Dolphins 6-0 in Newcastle. NRLW and West Tigers defeated the Eels 28-16. Meantime, Warriors women downed the Bulldogs 32-10. AFL, and at halftime, St Kilda led Essendon 86-21 in Melbourne. Meantime, the match review officer will probe an ugly incident between Fremantle's Pat Voss and the Giants' Toby Green following the Dockers' 21-point defeat. Formula One, and it's another pole position for the current Drivers' Championship leader, as Air Sports' Paul Walsh reports.
10: Mercedes has maintained its perfect qualifying record in 2026 when Kimi Antonelli claimed his fifth pole position for the season. Antonelli will share the front row with Charles Leclerc, with the other Ferrari of Lewis Hamilton on the second row with George Russell for company. Isaac Hadjar and Lando Norris will be on the third, with Max Verstappen and Oscar Piastri making up the fourth. For Piastri and McLaren, the frustration is mounting.
11: We thought we made some pretty sensible changes into qualifying, but they just didn't really have the impact we were hoping for, I guess.
10: Expect cloudy skies and 27 degrees for the ninth race of the season. Paul Walsh in London for Air Sport.
4: And the first quarterfinal clash at the FIFA World Cup is set. Morocco will take on France after both sides won their matches against Canada and Paraguay, respectively. Australian Independent Radio News.
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12: Good evening. Making news on Pulse. Premier Jeremy Rockliffe says the state government is not considering new laws to protect Neil the Seal, despite growing calls for a formal management plan for the viral animal. Two motorcycle riders have been taken to the Royal Hobart Hospital after a serious crash on Richmond Road at Cambridge this afternoon, with one receiving serious injuries and the other one minor. And a new round of Tasmania's Ticket to Play Sport Voucher Scheme opens on Monday, offering eligible children two $100 vouchers each. 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
3: No matter what the weather.
12: Mostly sunny across Launceston for the rest of the day, dropping to -1 overnight. Morning frost. Partly cloudy for tomorrow, Monday, with a high of 12 and morning frost. Mostly sunny for Tuesday with 13.
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1: Before they were famous billionaires, they were babies, and then toddlers, and then teenagers. They were shaped by the people closest to them. Values were instilled, and beliefs were modelled. How they turned out was heavily influenced by their upbringing. Bill Gates was always going to give away his money, because that's what he learned from his mother. Whether he became a billionaire or not, generosity was one of his values. That small child in front of you, or the kid next door, or your younger cousin, they could be one of the next billionaires in our world. Instill in them the value of generosity now so that it's with them their whole life. And if they happen to be the richest person in the world, they can change it for the better through their giving. Even if they don't become the richest person in the world, they can still make it a better place through generosity.
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11: Today, I'm so excited. I'm talking to one of my favourite pastors in the whole world. His name is Brad Patterson. He's known as the Shearing Pastor. He gives out shearing clips on social media as well as spiritual tips. Brad, welcome to Let's Go Deep.
12: Hey, Andrew, thanks for having me. I've been looking forward to coming on, so it's great to be with you today.
11: Yeah, likewise, Braddy. So tell our listeners, where are you based in Australia and where did you grow up?
12: Yeah, at the moment I'm based in Kalamunda in the Perth Hills of Western Australia. And it's a suburb called Kalamunda, and I pastor the Kalamunda Church of Christ. I love doing that. And then on my days off, I'm still shearing sheep. I've got a little sideline business called Perth Hills Shearing. And yeah, I've developed the Instagram and Facebook profile as the Shearing Pastor, which really came from Pete. When I would go shearing, they would say, "Oh, you're the priest, aren't you? You're that priest or you're that minister." And so I sort of just came out of that. I thought, yeah, well, maybe I'll own that. I am the Shearing Pastor. But I actually grew up in a little town called Muckinboodin, which is in the Wheat Belt, central Wheat Belt of Western Australia, 300 kilometres east of Perth, just a small wheat and sheep town. And I grew up there and lived there for a lot of my life. My dad's got a shearing contracting business there, which he's been doing for over 50 years. And so I learned to shear with Dad and worked with him full-time shearing for many years. And I even went to Bible college while I was shearing. I'd do Bible college at night, shear sheep in the day. So it was the shearing pastor in development, really.
11: Yeah, so tell me about your background. So you grew up in that little country town. How many people were in that town?
12: Yeah, it was about 300 to 400 people in Mucker at the time. Maybe double that in the district if you include the farmers and everyone. But yeah, so somewhere around 700 or 800 altogether. Grew up there. And my great grandpa was one of the first pioneer farmers there, actually. So the main street's named after him, Shadbolt Street. And you know, when you're in a small town, you know what it's like when you're related to everybody. So you've got to look elsewhere for life partners and girlfriends and things like that.
11: So where did you go and how did you meet your wife?
12: Yeah, that's a cool story. I got to the point shearing confidently enough to actually stretch out from my dad's shearing team, and I got a job down south. And so I went down south shearing for another contractor at the end of the year when we're sort of finishing off our run. So first time I'd done it, and I went to another little town called Jerramungup, and I was staying at the Jerramungup pub. So the contractor puts you up there and get your meals there. And it was actually the first day I was there. I walked in and saw this lovely young lady pouring the beers behind the bar, And her name was Sky. And I've been married to Sky now for over 20 years, and I can confidently say it's the best 20 years of her life. So
11: that's right. Okay, mate, so you're in the pub. I mean, this is such an Aussie tale. You're in the pub. You weren't even a Christian back then, so we're just going to put that out there as well, you know.
12: I drifted away. Yeah. I had a faith, but
11: you're on a journey. That's how we word it in the modern world. Yeah. You're on a journey. So you're in the pub. You see this barmaid, and she obviously looks all right. She's looking pretty good. Her name's Sky. Do you remember the first thing you said to Sky when she was pulling beers there in the pub?
12: Well, I remember the first thing she said to me, because she said to me, "Is that your red Holden Commodore in the car park?" Because she loves cars. And I said, "Yeah, it is. Why is that?" She said, "Oh, can I borrow it to go to Albany on the weekend?" And I was like, "Are you serious?" And she into cars, and she liked the red Commodore, and she was looking to go nightclubbing that weekend or something, so she wanted to borrow the car. And then we just sort of hit it off. And that what actually happened was, and all the country people that have been to country pubs will know what this means, they had a lock-in that night, which is where they lock the doors and the barmaids and the publican just let those who they want hang around, have a few extra drinks and play pool. So we had a lock-in, and I'm thinking, this is my first night here, and they've invited me to stay for this lock-in. I've got to go shearing tomorrow, and it's steadily approaching 1 a.m. in the morning. How am I going to be? And so that's sort of how we hit it off, and we pretty much got together in Jeremunga up at that time, and, we have been together ever since. So that was around 2000, 2001, somewhere there.

0: Today, I'm so excited. I'm talking to one of my favorite pastors in the whole world. His name is Brad Patterson. He's known as the shearing pastor. So, mate, your dad has been a shearer for 50 years. Was his dad before him a shearer as well?
1: No, his dad before him was a share farmer and did a few other things, but he could shear, but he wasn't a shearer like my dad, no.
0: Yeah, and so when you were a little boy watching your dad shear, did you used to say to yourself, I want to be like dad one day, I want to shear sheep?
1: Yeah, that's right. We used to get our little teddy bears out and things like that, me and my brother, Michael, and we would shear the teddy bears and start practicing, absolutely.
0: Yeah, and when you started doing it, like, did you just love it instantly, or for you it was just like, oh, it's a job, I can do it, dad's done it his whole life, I'll do this as well?
1: That's a great question, because it wasn't like that. When I started, it felt like I had to. I didn't have a choice. And what I mean by that is I was doing a business course at TAFE in Perth, and I crashed my car. I ran out of demerit points. I lost my license. I wasn't in a great place mentally. And so I had nothing. I couldn't drive for 3 months. And so my dad said, well, you're coming home. You're going to come to the shearing shed. And I never went back after that, and I learnt to shear, but learning to shear, you know, blood, sweat and tears, it's one of the hardest things you go through to learn. And I did it in the 45 degree days of a January and February wheat belt summer, and I'll never forget going through that. And, you know, you'd literally on the way home, and dad would pull over because I'm getting cramps in my legs and I'm getting out of the car and falling down. And it is a really tough job to learn. So I actually didn't like it. I didn't really enjoy it to begin with. It wasn't until I got better at it and could actually, you know, do a solid day's work and not cramp up every day that I started to enjoy it once I got back into it. So, yeah, that's sort of how it started.
0: Yeah, when you say you started to enjoy it, what do you enjoy about it? Is it the feeling of achievement that you just knock over a big number of sheep every day? Is that the joy in it?
1: Yeah, that's a good question too. I think that it is. It's the physical thing of working with a team and achieving things together. And there is nothing like drinking a cold beer after a day shearing with the boys. It's hard work. It's physical, but there's just something about achieving that together and knowing you've done a good day's work for a good day's pay. And you're certainly, it's a good Aussie feeling, I reckon.
0: The average shearing shed in Australia where you work and where you shear sheep, it's made of tin, isn't it, or corrugated iron. And, mate, that's probably increasing the temperature by about 5 to 7 degrees easily. There's no air conditioning. There's no workplace health or safety. I mean, there probably is a little bit now, but, mate, it's just hard, hot work, isn't it, in a shearing shed?
1: Yeah, absolutely. Here's the funny thing. My dad's been, you know, as I said, shearing for over 50 years. And some of the sheds that he's been to for 50 years, if you go to that shearing shed today, it has had no improvements to it, yet the farmer has improved their header, their tractor, they're driving around in millions of dollars of equipment, but you walk into their shearing shed and there's tin just above your head, tin on the roof, and there's been no maintenance or money put into it. And so some of the places are pretty rough. In saying that, my dad recently, in the last few years, he has portable air conditioning units that he wheels out, and he puts them in the shearing shed now in summer, and man, that makes a difference.
0: It certainly would, mate. You wouldn't sweat as much. And just for our listeners too, my dad was a farmer, and his dad before him and his dad before him, and they were sheep farmers. So as a kid, I spent time in the shearing shed. I still love it. Like you, Brad, just that feeling of getting the job done. You know, you'd have to muster the sheep in from the paddocks, bring them into the pens, and just watch those shearers work. And I'd be what they call a roustabout. You know, I'd be sweeping up, and we'd be throwing the wool in the big bales. And, just as a young boy, I just loved it, mate. I never wanted to be a shearer. I looked at them. I thought, mate, that is hard work. They're bent over. It's backbreaking labor. Yeah, mate, I just love that whole vibe. And, you know, again, Australia's history, if you don't know it, we once said that our economy was really rode on the sheep's back. Australia's prosperity for at least 150 years really was based on wool farming. I think, Brady, in like the late 1800s, we had 70 million sheep in Australia. And today we've only got 70 million because the industry declined a lot in the 70s. So can you imagine, you know, coming into 1900, not many people in Australia, but we had 70 million sheep. So it's such an Aussie vocation, isn't it? The industry, the wool industry is just so Australian.
1: Yeah, absolutely. And if you look, you know, I went for a drive a few years ago, drove up to Broome, and I listened on the drive. It's a 3-day drive. So I was listening.

0: listening to the ABC history of the shearing industry, especially in Western Australia. If you drive up that coast, there's a town called Onslow, and Onslow has got a museum there for the shearing museum of all the sheep that were once there. But today, there's not a single sheep in that area. So back then, it was sheep on stations, and it really has declined, especially in Western Australia.
1: Yeah, and same where I'm from. So our old family property, you know, once upon a time, it was all sheep, that whole district. But if you drive through it now, it's just all cattle. Why has the wool industry in Australia declined so much from the 1970s till now?
0: Yeah, well, I'm certainly not an expert, but as someone that has watched it and seen it and talked to my dad about it, I think, you know, for farmers to do cropping and the sprays and the chemicals and all the things that they do with their cropping now, sometimes having sheep is a lot of hard work for them as well. They've got to maintain them. They've got troughs to feed. They've got lots going on. And if the money isn't there for the wool, and at times wool has dropped, and the lamb market over COVID, lambs went right down, sale of lambs. And so farmers, it was actually costing them money to get rid of their lambs. And you can imagine that type of environment where you're putting all this work into these sheep. Even myself, we ended up buying a few sheep before COVID, thinking I was going to get $200 a head for a lamb because some of them were going for that back then. And when I come to sell my lambs, I only got $70 a head. So it was like, oh, all this work I'm putting in. And I think that's one of the reasons why they want, fair enough, they want reward for their work and not always getting it with sheep and wool. It's a bit up and down.
1: Yeah, and like you said, I think underline those two words, hard work. Sheep are just hard work. They're not the smartest animals in the world, as we both know. And I think we'll talk about that a bit later. And it's like someone once said to me, sheep will find new and creative ways to die every day. You know, you'll do everything right, put them in a paddock, make everything safe and secure, and somehow they'll just die. You know, they just want to die. And like you said, and I mean, I went to my grandma's funeral a couple of years ago. She was 99, and in that same district. And one of my sort of cousins is still farming sheep, and he just said to me, he goes, the price of wool's about the same. It's pretty good. But he said the cost has tripled in the last 20, 30 years. And so, like you said, it's just so much harder now to produce wool in Australia. But I know in the 50s, I'm told, Brad, that, you know, kids could walk past a barbed wire fence, grab a handful of wool off the fence, because when the sheep go next to the fences, obviously the barbed wire, their wool gets caught there, and they could grab a handful of that wool, and it was worth enough to buy a bag of lollies. That's how valuable wool was in the 1950s. So that was our golden era, and that was when the Korean War was on. So the Allied soldiers, the Americans and the British and the Aussies, they needed woolen blankets, woolen clothing, woolen socks. So wool farming in Australia in the 1950s, it boomed, and wool farmers were just printing money. Those were the golden years, I think.
0: Yeah, absolutely. I'm not sure we'll see them again.

0: Today, I'm so excited. I'm talking to one of my favorite pastors in the whole world. His name is Brad Patterson. He's known as the Shearing Pastor. But mate, let's talk about you. So I love your catch cry on your social media, you know, Shearing Pastor, Shearing Clips and Spiritual Tips. Talk to me about that.
1: Yeah, Shearing Clips and Spiritual Tips. I think I just love people. As a pastor, we love people and want people to be able to, you know, go on a journey of faith. I think everybody has a spiritual side to them that we want to investigate. But some people are a bit, you know, the stereotype of what a Christian is, even what a pastor is, can sort of, people get a bit confused. So I'm just putting together some clips of interest, engage people, and some spiritual tips, maybe get them to ask some questions about faith, about spirituality, about their own journey. And so I've really enjoyed getting some messages from people all around Australia on the Facebook or Insta messenger, just to say that, you know, I know a lot of people watching them aren't Christians, and that's good, because I'd love them to explore faith and things with God. So that's sort of what it's about. But also, it's great to, when I'm shearing, to do a few videos and show people what it looks like and how it works and where I work. So, yeah, it's all about reaching out to the lost sheep, you could say.
0: And so you're a bit of a celebrity shearer. You've got followers all around Australia.
1: Not that many, but like and subscribe, as they say, you get a few more.
0: And what about overseas? You got any interest overseas?
1: Oh, I don't know. Actually, I haven't really checked where all the followers are from. So,
0: because here's some more trivia for you. So in the 1970s, Australia had 170 million sheep. That was the peak of our wool industry. And now we've got about 70 million. We've dropped by about 100 million. But China today, Brad, has 170 million sheep. So there's got to be a couple of sheep farmers over there and definitely a few shearers.
1: Absolutely. Yeah, I didn't know that. That's interesting. Yeah. There you go.
0: You might need to do a trip over there, mate. Do a tour, hey? The Shearing Pastor comes to Beijing.
1: Yeah. There we go. Sounds good.
0: Mate, as I said, it's such an Aussie thing being a shearer. It just resonates with Australians, I think, because of our cultural history. And there's an old movie made called Sunday Too Far Away, and it's about shearers. There was an actor called Jack Thompson in it. It was a famous Aussie film back in the day. I'm sure you've seen that film.
1: Yeah, no, I remember one of the favourite times watching it was after a cutout. The cutout's where you finish a shearing shed, and it was where they often put on some drinks and some food. And so I remember having a cutout with the boys and watching that movie together. One of the times, I watched it a few times, but yeah, Jack Thompson going his way there, rolls the car and walks out to the shearing shed and keeps shearing. And oh, yeah, it's a great classic.
0: It had a bit of everything in it, didn't it? It had the boys competing against each other in the shearing shed. It was just so Australian, wasn't it?
1: Absolutely, yeah. It's an absolute classic, yeah.
0: Brad Patterson, Shearing Pastor, thank you so much for your time today.
1: Thank you.
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6: No matter what the weather.
4: Clear across Launceston tonight with an overnight low of minus 2. Morning frost and fog tomorrow reaching 13 and morning frost. Mostly sunny on Tuesday with 13.
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10: People can get quite fired up at home, and they'll tell me in the counselling room how their partner is constantly on social media and they're getting fed all of what they want to hear and more of it. And then I think that can cause a great divide, because you're just being bombarded and your world becomes everything you're being fed.
11: In a world that seems increasingly divided by headlines, hashtags and hardline stances, many of us are finding that the great divide isn't just happening on the news, it's happening across our dinner tables and in our homes. It's the tension, it's the strained silence or the awkwardness when a sensitive topic bubbles to the surface. As followers of Christ, we are called to be peacemakers, but we are also called to hold fast to our convictions. Our guest today is Joanne Wilson, who is a counsellor and neuropsychotherapist. We're going to discuss how we can honour our convictions and keep the unity of the spirit when our views may be worlds apart. That's Joanne Wilson, and I'm Brett Ryan for Focus on the Family, Australia. Well, welcome back to the program. It's been far too long.
10: It has. I'm so honoured to be here again. I've missed you all.
11: Oh, thank you very much. This could be a potentially controversial topic because, you know, don't everyone think alike the way that I think? And that's why algorithms and the social media feeds, everyone thinks what I think. And unfortunately, that's not always the case, especially when it comes closer to home.
10: Well, I've always said anyone who's not like me is just weird.
11: That's so true.
10: When it does come closer to home and you're married to that person, that is when it is really important to consider any differences or people that might have differences in opinions to me when they're married to me. Yes.
11: Yeah. And I mean, just as an interest, do you see this happening a lot in the clinical setting?
10: I do, particularly during COVID. We were well aware of some extreme views, conspiracy theories. That was really, really challenging for many couples. And I just think that has continued in the world, maybe not on those same type of topics, but it definitely has continued with intensity. And even I read recently that Relationships Australia has reported that differences in political opinions and values have actually increased twofold in the last 2 years. And when they report stresses, that a quarter of the couples that are coming for help, that is actually a quarter of the stress is when they are not aligned on politics or values. Yeah.
11: Wow. And that creates all those descriptions of, you know, awkwardness and, you know, feeling like they're walking around on eggshells, that we just don't talk about it. And I've got some friends of mine that he believes in one particular area and his wife is diametrically opposed. And it's been a challenge. Their kids are watching, they're having a front row seat that mum and dad are in diametrically difference of opinions. And so is it possible to continue having a healthy intimate relationship? I'm not talking about physical intimate relationship, I'm talking about that emotional relationship, intimacy, despite these differences.
10: Well, I think because in my world, when I am speaking to couples, it is most often about communication and conflict. So that is a very familiar space for me. And so I come from a place of, if you married your clone, this is going to be really easy, but you didn't. So you're always going to have a lot of differences and we need to celebrate them. And I say, you know, probably around 70% of what you differ on, you're never going to agree on. So that's even without the politics.
11: Yeah, it's like the takeaway meals. You know, someone wants Thai and the other one wants Chinese or Mexican. And yet we get through those things. So why is it, why do these political issues or different value systems cause such turmoil, the friction that it causes?
10: Well, I think it can affect our lifestyle. And I think particularly family of origin will have an influence. And I think it can really cause a lot of trouble when maybe your partner, your husband, wife, they are very aligned with their family and their values because that's where they got them from. Yeah. And then they've paired up with you. And sometimes it can be like an us against you type of thing, or them and, you know, with two families even more, because that's, you know, they're influenced us. You don't always follow your family of origin's perspective, but sometimes I think it really cuts to the core because that is your whole being, that's all you've ever known. It's what you were raised, and it's a very comfortable space for you to be aligned to a certain type of belief system.
11: I mean, I don't know if you know the answer to this or even have a comment, but you hear a lot of this in America, you know, the Democrats versus the Republicans. Do you see that here in Australia, Liberal versus Labor or Nationals or Independents? And is that happening a lot more?
10: A little bit, but I wouldn't say so much personally. Maybe Relationships Australia might say something different, but I think what I hear more about is people's, like you've mentioned this briefly before, but the algorithms, people can get quite fired up at home and they'll tell me in the counselling room how their partner is constantly on social media and they're getting fed all of what they want to hear and more of it.
11: Yeah.
10: Your phones are listening to you, which is a yes. bit spooky. But, yeah, and then I think that can cause a great divide because you're just being bombarded and your world becomes everything you're being fed on your phone, and that's where it becomes a great divide, maybe versus, you know, how the Americans will say it. But, yeah, I think in whatever it is your values or the topic,
11: yeah,
10: that's, I think, the biggest thing that I notice more.
11: It may seem very obvious, but, you know, you don't get along on these issues. You can get along well with some things and not. But what do you notice and what are you seeing as the consequences if couples ignore these differences and just let it continue to fester under the surface? What's going on and what's the outcome if they don't address these issues?
10: Yeah, good point. So if they don't address them, one thing, well, in my words, I say it leaks out of you. So if you're unable to navigate some healthy discussions about your differences, you will be at a barbecue and you can often, you know, denigrate, you can put your partner down, you can start to say things about your partner's beliefs or start going on a rant, usually because you're unable to do that at home. So I think that's a really important thing. And that can be very divisive and it puts your partner at length to you because you're not in your couple bubble anymore. You've put them on the outer. And as a therapist, my job is to keep them in their couple bubble, as we say it. And it's them with everyone else out of that bubble is the rest of the world, the children, finances, other perspectives. But you've got to keep that couple in there together.
11: Yeah, so
10: talking about them, about putting their beliefs down outside of the marriage or in public is usually when that's a symptom, that's for sure.
11: Yeah.
10: Another analogy is that a couple, I often say, like, you're literally sitting on two separate mountains. That's your perspective, that's your political belief, and then you're looking at each other, but then there's this great chasm between the two of you. And I think that's a symptom of not being able to have a healthy perspective about your differing values. And I'm very aware that we can't insist that our partner becomes of the same political view, then that's not the purpose. The whole idea is to how we can coexist and enjoy each other's, it should be exciting. It should be something that you should be able to embrace, that you've married someone who's not your clone, who has a whole lot of information and interest about something that might differ to you.
11: But
10: easy to say, challenging to do.
11: Exactly right. But can that become such to a situation where you're just, the friction is so great or the tension is so great because of those various differences, it's going to end in significant conflict, or really not even conflict. Sometimes it gets so you don't even talk about anything and you just continue to drift apart. And that's devastating for everyone.
10: Yes, it is. It is. Look, but during COVID, when it came to conspiracy theories, I'll be right up front, as a group of relationship therapists, a number of us decided to recommend that those real hot topics that really create so much angst, you pop them in a box and you don't touch them. Now, I would never and never in my whole career have I ever said that until COVID, because it was really, really causing so much trouble that people were really differing. And obviously with regard to immunization, like one of the, you know, you'd have a family of five children and one was inside the cafe and having a snack and the partner was outside the cafe because they weren't allowed in. So those types of things affected their lifestyle. So they need to be addressed. But if it's something that you're really just having opposing values on, they have to be popped in a locked box. And, that was a really unusual time. But sometimes I think with these heightened political views, these algorithms that are feeding us some very, very strong topics, that might have to be in there. And I think that's a healthy thing to do, that we just don't touch that box on that topic, however we respect each other.
11: Yeah.
10: A lovely analogy was that you could be a couple on a bus and you're sitting looking out the left window, he's sitting out looking on the right window, you're both admiring the landscape of that topic, but your bus has to keep going in the same direction. The idea behind that analogy is that each of you can describe the landscape that you see on each of your sides of the bus.
11: Yeah.
10: However, you've got to make sure you're going in the same direction.
11: Yeah.
10: Yeah.
11: Well, I mean, we talk about politics and you've touched on a little bit of, you know, like the conspiracy theories and the controversial thing about COVID. And we're not going to go there because a lot of people, it conjures up even feelings of different emotions each time you hear it.
10: Yeah.
11: But what about people who have a different faith? You know, either non-Christian or a Christian, or different faith expressions?
10: Well, I think the Bible, I guess if you're considering getting married, let's start from there. The Bible is very clear on the challenges of being unequally yoked. And so I think we have to recognize that, embrace that, because we know that scripture is there to keep us to enjoy a healthy and happy life. Mm-hmm. And a lot of the sins that or temptations that we fall into, it's all there on the Bible and sort of saying, I gave you the roadmap. God's giving it to us. And sometimes we fall in love with someone of a different faith and we're like, no, I'm sure we're going to make this work. I love this person so much. So I think it's just going in with wide eyes, knowing that our partner is maybe going to worship differently to us, making sure that we're aware of that. How does this look when we choose schools for our children? Like, it has ramifications beyond, you know, what we contemplate when we're in the starry-eyed phase of engagement and getting married.
11: We're in love. We're going to finish each other's sentences or sandwiches for those.
10: I love that, sentences and sandwiches.
11: Yeah.
10: So let's assume that we're already married and we're in the thick of it. Maybe we've already got children, or maybe even, you know, children that have left home, and it's becoming really obvious that you have different beliefs. I think that's where it's important to get back to basics. When I'm working with a couple, I'm like, okay, let's start with our daily rituals. We want to make sure that our mindset is one without a negative bias. Like, we get back to basic relationship skills, because if you're constantly ruminating about, he's never come to church with me, or he's an atheist, he just doesn't understand my convictions to the faith. Yes, it is a problem, but we have to make sure that we coexist on those common grounds, those beautiful things about our relationship, showing our partner how in rituals and in ways that we do meet on common ground. So that has to be filling up their jar of what are those rocks before the sand sort of comes in with all the differences, if you could use that analogy.
11: That is so good. That is so good. Our guest today is Joanne Wilson, and I'm Brett Ryan, and you're listening to Focus on the Family, Australia.
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11: Welcome back. Our guest today is counsellor and neuropsychotherapist Joanne Wilson, and we're talking about navigating differing politics and values in relationships. And you're listening to Focus on the Family, Australia. We're talking before the break about, you know, when you have difference of opinion when it comes to faith and expressions of faith, and there'll be someone who's a believer, not a believer. Is there anything else you'd like to add to that?
10: Yeah, so we were talking about how we need to make sure that we avoid that negativity bias and getting back to basics and making sure that we do reveal and focus on the parts that we have got common ground with. So building that culture of friendship and fondness. And so it could be just the basic things of daily admiration and just expressing what we do appreciate about our partner, turning toward our partner for with bids of connection.
11: Yeah.
10: You can read more on that with the Gottman style of therapy, that they encourage you just to stop and spend a moment of time if your partner is bidding for your love. It can just be a few minutes, even less than that. Celebrating your partner's strengths. So there's parts of them you married them because you love them, and there were parts about them that you really appreciate despite the differences. Now, one thing I really like to do with couples is when we get to a place that we can go, okay, the the couple wants to stay together, particularly obviously I'm working with many couples who are very challenged and they're not sure what to do. But when we've got those couples that are committed, that we actually come up with a shared principles of governance document. Mm-hmm. And so it's almost like our rules for living moving forward. So for one couple, it could be we will go to church every second Sunday.
11: Yep.
10: We will choose to put the children in a whatever faith school, or we won't. Things as simple as when my partner goes to church and I don't, they'll always be home by 11 a.m. Yep. Or we will only commit to volunteering to two things a week. Now, it might sound very regimented,
11: yeah,
10: but it's there to create emotional safety, mm-hmm. which is a beautiful thing. Like even children, they thrive on rituals and safety. Yes, yep. I love to be spontaneous, but sometimes with couples, we need to get back to basics and say,
11: yep.
10: okay, how are we going to navigate life knowing that we have these key differences in yep. our belief systems or with regard to politics or whatever?
11: Yep.
10: How is this going? Like, I think you're just setting yourself up for, yeah, a great divide.
11: Yeah.
10: If you don't have some sort of understanding, I think couples will just make it work. It'll be okay. We've got these differences, and then they flare up, and then they get shoved onto the carpet. Then it flares up when Uncle Fred says something, and oh, there you go again. So it's about trying to, yeah, have some sort of sense of a foundation from which we can yeah. launch, and it can be revised, but I strongly encourage that. Yeah.
11: That's great. I mean, it sounds very, as you said, formalized, but it's actually having it, articulating it, sharing your opinions, both agreeing to move forward with these guidelines and guardrails, you could actually say. And so we're getting into the solution now, or the strategies for dealing with these differences. What else can we do?
10: Well, if I'm a Christian, and depending on the topic, obviously, prayer, it all starts with prayer.
11: Yep.
10: So why wouldn't you? And God moves mountains. And so draw near to God and he'll draw near to you. So I think just having that hope and faith
11: yep.
10: and consistent prayer, not giving up. And some wise man said, I think it was you actually, Brett. And
11: is it very wise.
10: That time of when you don't feel that God is listening to you, is that's when you're deepening your intimacy with God, that you're really having to dig deep and rely on him when you feel like he's not listening. Yeah. So this is your person. Your person that you married is your go-to person that you yeah. want to be able to count on each other. And it would be really sad if couples, and I've seen it happen, that they do decide not to stay together because of some core beliefs. And so it actually can happen. You can continue a relationship if you communicate well, have things like these tools of shared principles and prayer, of course.
11: Yeah, very yes. much so. I saw it written down just recently to do a fruit check. And I thought, yes. a fruit check, what's that? And then it was basically yeah. looking at the fruit of the Spirit. You know, am I loving? Am I mm. joyful? Am I peaceful? Am I patient? Am I kind? That fruit check, I think if there's friction, there's tension, there's that awkwardness, or are we starting to get riled and we think it's righteous anger, but it could be just anger and rage and it's causing dissension, then we really do need to check in to see where is our heart and where mm. is God in the midst of this?
10: I think we could come up with a really quick acronym here. So if we do the fruit check, and then we could do the I for image of God filter. So leading on to that, is my partner a soul image in the image of God, or have I reduced them to be just a problem? Have I put us into just it's all about the problem
11: yeah.
10: And less about the person? So that's a lovely way to see every single person, particularly our partner, is they're a beautiful creation. They're individually and uniquely designed
11: yeah.
10: and you have a covenant with God with this person. So yeah. I think that's a lovely thing.
11: They are your partner. They are made in the image of God, as you said, but they're not combatants. They're not to be won over, you know, and we have to prioritize the relationship more than getting our point across and winning the argument.
10: Yes. No one wins. No. Really, do they?
11: No. Yeah. And otherwise, it does cause that great divide, as you said. So we need to really focus on, you know, not necessarily winning the argument. And I love that verse in Romans 12, verse 18, where it says, if it is at all possible, as far as it depends on you, live at peace with everyone. So we have a part to play. It's not necessarily, you know, it's all them. Once they get their act together and agree with me, then I'll be peaceful. No, we have a part to play.
10: Yes, yes. And I love that's a style of therapy we use in narrative therapy, is that we externalize the problem. So we could call anxiety the anxious monster or whatever it is. It's a difference in political beliefs. We call it it's the pee pit or something crazy that the couple comes up with, and we externalize it. And we said, right, when did this come into the marriage? We use analogies such as, when is the pee pit far away? When is it close? And it really does provide a tool to externalize that this isn't, you know, love. It's a little bit like love the sinner, hate the sin, but this is a problem that's apart from us. It doesn't belong to us. And we want to make sure that we love each other in the meantime and navigate ways and tools to keep the pee pit away or whatever it is.
11: Yeah, I agree. When I was doing some preparation for our interview, I came across this statement and I thought it was a really poignant statement. It said, 10 years from now, will I regret the political points I didn't make or will I regret the relationships I didn't protect? And it all comes down to relationships. And I think that's something that we need to have that posture of humility. And I do think it's reasonable where it says in the book of James, be quick to listen, slow to speak, and slow to become angry. And that doesn't mean that you have to be a doormat and listen to everything. I've got family members who have some very wide and unusual thoughts on different things. They send me things and I don't always respond to it, but I always maintain the relationship, not necessarily, you know, have to defend and say, you're ridiculous or what have you. But I think that's posture of humility. And it's all about our love. You know, we're called to love our enemies. And sometimes it's not our enemies that we have to try to love. It's those who are really close to us.
10: That's right. And what you just described there, the way that you respond to those people who might send you information that you might not necessarily agree with and you choose how to respond or not respond straight away, is self-discipline. And if everyone that I work with, myself, if we could all deploy self-discipline, it's the root cause of all sorts of demise in relationships and in how we respond to people. So how easy is it to get caught up in just our emotions and the responses that come as a part of it when we don't self-regulate? Which I thought is a good way to probably end our chat, is like a real simplified map, is to regulate. How can we relate to this person and recognize what are the key differences? How can we externalize it, all the tools that we've talked about, and then how can we reason with each other to coexist and navigate life as a united couple, a united force in this world, in
11: that's
10: our couple
11: so good.
10: Bubble.
11: That's so good. And I love that idea that, you know, despite our differences, we can and have a healthy relationship. It's going to take work. So right now, there'll be someone listening to this and they feel the tension. They feel the divide increasing. What would you like to say to them?
10: Pray. Of course, we've definitely covered that. Yeah. So to pray for them and have hope that in the most unusual ways, we usually have a, you know, our prayer is to make that person agree with me, make that person be a Christian like I am. Yeah. But I think it's to be able to treat that person, and you set the scene if you are struggling with someone who has differing, you know, intense beliefs, and like you said, it's really, really causing so much angst and distress, is to be able to self-regulate yourself and pray for that you can then be able to hear, to be able to sit on your side of the bus, to be able to listen to your partner's description of the landscape as you travel on the journey together and end up in the same direction and the same destination.
11: That is so good. Well, Joe, thank you so much for being our guest today. This has been really worthwhile and I enjoy our conversations immeasurably.
10: Thank you.
11: If you'd like to find out more information about Joanne Wilson, you can go to her website at Relationship Rejuvenator. That's Relationship Rejuvenator. In a world that often demands we choose sides, we are reminded that our primary calling is to love as Christ loved us. Navigating deep-seated differences within a marriage is not about winning an argument. It's about the daily practice of bearing with one another in love. 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
1: Science and God working together. Dr. Ming Wang, who has performed over 55,000 eye surgeries, joins us this week. And Dr. James Tuer, Professor of Chemistry and Nanoengineering, says science and God definitely work together.
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0: Are you feeling the splinters of some cross of unjust suffering? Hello, I'm Chuck Swindoll. 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Has an employer impaled you? Has a disaster dropped onto your life that's just almost too great to bear? If so, don't fight back. 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
1: Good evening. Making news on Pulse. Premier Jeremy Rockliffe says the state government is not considering new laws to protect Neil the Seal, despite growing calls for a formal management plan for the viral animal. Two motorcycle riders have been taken to the Royal Hobart Hospital after a serious crash on Richmond Road at Cambridge this afternoon, with one receiving serious injuries and the other one minor. And the Clarence City Council is facing growing calls to develop a formal plan for managing Neil the Seal, with council candidate Zach Morrisby and Deputy Mayor Alison Ritchie pushing similar ideas within 24 hours of each other. Get these stories and more on the free Pulse Tasmania app.
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1: Clear across Launceston tonight with an overnight low of -2. Morning frost and fog tomorrow reaching 13. And morning frost mostly sunny on Tuesday with 13.
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7: Welcome to Towards Understanding. And I hope tonight you are ready to get really, really, really smart. Now, the good news is you don't have to do it yourself. We're going to be listening to two remarkable, remarkable doctors, professors, super smart dudes today who have this incredible basis of their life on a trust in God. And they've done and used science to change this world in incredible ways. In an hour or so's time from now, we're going to be chatting to Dr. Ming Wang, who has come up with a brand new procedure and special areas to give people their sight back. In fact, he's been featured in a film just in the last couple of years called Sight. And we're going to hear some of his story from going from China to America, not being educated, then being able to be educated, and now literally influencing thousands, tens, hundreds of thousands, perhaps, of people around the world with their sight. It really is a remarkable story. And in just a couple of minutes' time, Dr. James Tua, he is a professor of chemistry, nanoengineering. He's a super smart dude as well. And he spends a lot of his time now having conversations with those who say, well, actually, you can't be a Christian and also follow science. He's saying, look, it's so not true. And challenges a whole lot of scientists to actually try and use science to argue that to him. He's a fascinating man. Two very, very, very smart guys. I just get the privilege of having a chat to them, and they get the privilege of sharing some of their insights with you. Stay with us, be educated, but also be inspired today on Towards Understanding.
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0: This is Towards Understanding. You're with Clayton Bjellin, and I want you to have a thought for a moment of what is happening in your world, in your life, that you can be expressing and talking to people about, maybe a truth of this world. Is there some part of your area, the way that you live, that you can say, hey, look, this is something true that I'm expressing in this world? Certainly our guest today has doing that with all of both his studies, his insight, and the way that he does share. Dr. James Tuer is the Professor of Chemistry, the Professor of Computer Science, Professor of Material Science and Nanoengineering. I'm not even sure what half of that stuff is, at Rice University over in the States. I'm going to ask him, though, about that. And he joins us now. James, thanks so much for joining us.
1: Thank you.
0: Now, better take us through, what is nanoengineering? I actually do know the other things there, but nanoengineering, can you help us understand what that is?
1: So nanoscience is the study of small things. Nanoengineering is taking those small things and trying to have them work collectively for a particular function.
0: Love that. I'm guessing as technology has continued to advance, we've got an understanding of more and more smaller things that could potentially connect together.
1: Yes. They're actually already in a lot of markets. They're not always... It's not always advertised because sometimes people are a bit cautious or wary of nanotechnology. So you just call it new and improved because it's just doing great things. And so sometimes it's just a marketing decision on whether to say that there's nano inside.
0: Love that. Before we actually get stuck into a bit of your story as well, you've actually got quite a bit of an influence in the Australian culture as well, in terms of a number of products and various things have had your involvement that are actually running here in Australia, and even, you know, in the stock exchange here in Australia and things like that too. Is that correct?
1: That is correct, yes.
0: Yeah, love that. How did you get involved with the Australians? Yeah.
1: Well, we have three companies that we've started on the ASX, on the Australian Stock Exchange, and it's technology that's come out of my laboratory, and I had some Israeli financiers and Israeli investors, and they had a lot of Australian contacts, interestingly enough, and decided to take these companies on the market, on the public markets, through reverse mergers with companies in Australia, because there were several Australian investors that came on board with them as well. And so the three companies are Weebit Nano, which is electronic memory. Another one is DOTS, D-O-T-Z, which is graphene quantum dots, graphene materials, and also CO2 capture. And the third one is a recent one that we started with a reverse merger, and it's MTM Critical Metals. And with a licensed our technology, we did a reverse merger, took it public like that. And it's actually done very well. I think it's up since March of 2024, it's up like 600 or 700%, so it's done real well.
0: We're having a chat to Dr. James Tuer on Towards Understanding. Now, do you tend to like going by Jim, is that correct?
1: That's fine.
0: All right, excellent. We'll make sure we do that. Let's go back all the way to your first interest in chemistry and sort of this nanoengineering, what became that, these sorts of areas. Was that something that you were always fascinated about as a kid, Jim, or was this something that sort of grew as you went through school?
1: I would say the latter, that it grew as I went through school. I was just a pretty normal student, pretty average student, and I started to really excel more in high school, but it was when I went to college that I got saved. I come from a Jewish home in New York City, just north of the city, and I got saved. I grew up just north of the city. I got saved at the age of 18, shortly after going to college as a college freshman. And that really changed the trajectory of my life. I wanted to actually become a New York State trooper, which is a policeman, a state policeman, and but it turned out I couldn't get into the academy because I was colorblind. I'm colorblind, and so my dad's, I decided to study forensic science, and my dad said, well, why don't you just get a degree in chemistry, And then you can specialize after that. And, you know, it was amazing because I was 17 when I was deciding on what I was going to do. And I took my father's advice at the age of 17, which I'm pretty proud of myself that I did that.
0: Yeah.
1: And I'm glad I did, because once I got saved, I mean, my perspective started to change. And then I took organic chemistry in my sophomore year and really loved it, and decided to become an organic chemist. And then since I got saved in the university, I had a real good feeling about the university environment. So I just always stayed in the university. I went at the age of 18 and I've never left.
0: Yeah. Now, you mentioned that phrase, sort of getting saved, and my understanding is you're talking about that acceptance of Jesus, and so this understanding that you're saying, hey, look, Jesus, I believe, is God. He died on the cross, rose again, and I'm going to follow him, and would be known as, I suppose, a Christian. Is that a fair summary of what you're meaning by that phrase?
1: Yeah. I mean, it was... What happened was, so I came from this Jewish home. I started having a discussion with a guy in the laundry room in August of my freshman year. I'd only been on campus a couple of weeks. And I asked him what he wanted to do when he graduated. He was a year older than me. He was in his second year. And he said he wanted to become a missionary. And I had never met a missionary before. I didn't know missionaries existed. I really didn't. I thought the American Indians had killed them all off. I didn't know that they were around. And so he said, can I give you an illustration of the gospel? Again, I didn't know what he meant. And he gave me the gospel message. And I was deeply convicted at a certain point along that message. He said he showed me a verse in the Bible, for all have sinned and fall short of the glory of God. And I said, I'm not a sinner. I mean, I didn't feel like a sinner. I told him, I never robbed a bank. I never killed anybody. How could I be a sinner? Then he turned to Matthew 5:28 and said, Jesus said, I say to you, everyone who looks at a woman with lust for her has already committed adultery with her in his heart. And I was deeply convicted by that verse. I mean, number one, I was 18. Number two, I was addicted to pornography from the age of 14. I started working in gas stations in New York City, just outside the city on the highway. And I found these magazines, and I was deeply drawn to this stuff, and it was controlling my life in many ways. But back then, we didn't share our weaknesses with people. I never told anybody, and now I'm reading this verse, and the words of Jesus have enormous power over people when Jesus is trying to get their attention, and it just really shook me. I felt arrested in my heart. And so he had my attention, and he took me through the gospel message. It wasn't at that point, but it was 3 months later. I was in my room, 2.5 months later, I was in my room all alone. And I got on my knees and I said, Lord, forgive me because I am a sinner. I mean, something that was very strange for a Jewish person to do. And I felt this enormous peace just drop over me, and this burden of sin that I had been carrying just lifted from me. And then all of a sudden, to my right, Jesus is standing, but it wasn't an optical thing. It's not something I'm seeing or hearing. It's just the sense of his presence was so strong. I was already on my knees. I turned, I put my face to the ground, and just, it was like gush of love being poured over me, and kindness. And it went on for minutes. It wasn't just for a second. And I was just weeping. When I got up, I couldn't stop thinking about Jesus. I mean, I was dreaming about Jesus at night. At night, I was even dreaming about telling people about Jesus. I mean, this is a strange thing for a Jewish kid to be dreaming about telling people about Jesus, but that's what happened. It was a prophetic dream. I didn't know it at the time, but that's what my life has been. I'm always telling people about Jesus now. And the guy, I didn't even know what happened. And the guy saw me, who had shared with me back in August. He saw me walking in the floor of the dormitory there, and he said, Jim, have you received Jesus in your heart? I said, I think I have. Why do you ask? He said, you haven't stopped smiling for weeks. I said, how can I stay close to God like this? He said, if you read your Bible every day, you'll stay close to God. If you don't, you won't. So I've read my Bible every day for the last 47 years. I mean, when I had COVID, when I had the flu, when I had the operations, I mean, every time, every day, I've read the Bible, and I've stayed close to God, and that's my story.
0: Yeah, I love that. Many would potentially hear your story, Jim, and go, okay, so you just talked about this experience that of, you know, something that you sensed, that you felt, that that wasn't visually there, but there was a sense of it. And yet here you are, you know, a professor of chemistry, material science, nanoengineering. You've published hundreds of publications. I think you were named at one point one of the world's most influential scientific minds. Do they not go together? Do you have people sort of question that aspect? And how do you, I suppose, go, right, I'm going to put these things that are very material and they're things I can understand from a scientific point of view with something that is, you know, much more ethereal in what you've just described. How do you, I suppose, explain those together?
1: Well, the Christian message, the message of Jesus Christ, is based on historical fact. A man named Jesus was crucified. He was buried and he rose from the dead. He appeared to his disciples. He appeared to people who were indifferent, and he appeared to his enemies as well. And if you go to any academic institution in the United States, or I'm pretty sure anywhere in the world, and if you look at this academically, you go to the religion department, no matter what the background is of the professor there, academically, they will all agree on certain points. And that is that there was a man named Jesus that died by crucifixion. Some say that that is actually the most well-documented fact of that era, because there's so much written about that. Number two, that there were, that the disciples of Jesus asserted that Jesus rose from the dead and had appeared to them, and they so strongly believed that that they died for that assertion. They would agree with that, and they would also agree with the fact that Jesus appeared to people who were indifferent about him, who, like his brother James, and also people who were his enemies, like Paul, the Pharisee, who later became the apostle, and that he had appeared to them after he rose from the dead, and they too died for that assertion. So there is that historical evidence. There's the best historians that have ever lived, like Will Durant, says that when you read the scriptures, when you read the New Testament and the Gospels in particular, that this could not have been made up. He says that if you think that this is made up, he says, look, you think there's contradictions, they're not, they're of minutia. This is exactly how it should have been reported. If you have three people view a car accident and they all come with exactly the same message, then you know there's been collusion between them, because you will have the same story, but it's slightly different, and that's exactly how the Gospels are presented, number one. Number two, the way it's written, you can tell that this is not made up. Will Durant said, you would have to, if in a single generation, a few meager men could have come with so compelling a story as this, could have made this up, that would be more miraculous than any miracle that was done by Jesus in the Gospels. I mean, so this is based on a historical fact that a man has risen from the dead. And so as a scientist, I'm dealing with something that's a historical fact. Now, does God intercede on the lives of people? Absolutely. Is there more to the world than just the material world? Absolutely. I mean, there are things that science cannot explain. Science does not well explain the love of one person for another, for a man for his wife, or a wife for her husband. I mean, the feelings that a person has toward their child. There are many things that go beyond the material. I mean, here every scientist now is embracing the Big Bang. I mean, you don't think that's miraculous, that from nothing everything births forth and you have these physical constants? I mean, this is the biggest miracle ever. And then they say that we'll just give us that one miracle, which is bigger than any miracle ever, and then we'll explain everything else without a miracle. I mean, this is nonsense. So there's a lot more to the world than meets the eye. And and then as far as where I am as a scientist, I mean, it doesn't surprise me in the sense that I pray, that I ask God to give me insight, give me wisdom, give me understanding, and I believe that He does. So that's kind of It's kind of the way that I look at it.
0: We're going to be back in just a couple of moments' time here on Towards Understanding, as we do head towards a better understanding with Dr. James Tuer. He's the Professor of Chemistry and Material Science, Nanoengineering at Rice University in Texas. We're going to be back in a couple of minutes' time as we talk more about some of the work that Jim does now very publicly, talking about the research, talking about the scientific evidence and how that supports this understanding of God in our world. That's on the way next here on Towards Understanding.
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0: This is Towards Understanding. You're with Clayton Bjellin, and Dr. James Tuer is my guest, the Professor of Chemistry and Material Science, Nanoengineering at Rice University in Texas. I'm sure that as I, even just giving that brief summary, Jim, that there's about a zillion other things I could say about the work that you have done, but just to give people that headline understanding. One of the things, as we've been talking about in the last little while, is you have a Christian faith, you have a perspective on this world that God did create it. Yet often I know that when you have conversations, and you're doing it very much in a public space now, whether it be through YouTube clips or conversations or debates, whatever it might be, very often you're actually using arguments that are scientific. And I've actually heard you say it previously as well, where you said, look, I'm not even using spiritual arguments here to state my case. I'm just using the science. How important is that as you have conversations with people to let them understand and to see when you're talking about the science and in that perspective, to then bring somebody to an understanding of a God involvement in that?
1: Well, I think that what you're referring to is that when I'm speaking on the topic of origin of life, people will accuse me of being God of the gaps, meaning I can't explain it, therefore God must have done it. And I never do that. I never use a God of the gaps argument. I'm just strictly looking at the science. I'm a chemist. I look at the science and I say your origin of life models are ridiculous. They're nonsense. They don't hold up. What we have taught children right on through advanced graduate students is that this primordial soup model, where you have a pond or a puddle somewhere and some lightning flashes and some molecules formed that way, based on a Miliuri experiment, but long before that it was presumed, and then those molecules came together and formed higher order structures like a cell, and then those cells formed higher order multicellular organisms, and lo and behold, you had life, and then that life came out of the pond. Actually, people don't realize it. That primordial soup model doesn't date back to Darwin. It actually dates back to the Babylonians. And out of that smelly pond also came their gods. So it has an origin that's not based in any scientific fact. There's no one's been able to reproduce anything like that. No one's ever made life in a laboratory, not even close, not even close. In a prebiotically relevant manner, they've made almost nothing in anti-pure forms, which is what would be needed. It's a bunch of ridiculous things. And I just keep putting it out there and showing these things. There's none of the experts in origin of life will confront me. They will just do ad hominem attacks. They'll say, well, Jim Tuer's a creationist, so we don't have to deal with him. I said, look, I haven't mentioned creation. I haven't mentioned God. I'm just talking about the science. Can you address, can you solve any of these things? And they cannot. And so it is a scam. It is a scam. We are teaching people something that we have no evidence of, and it's not just for school kids and in young people. It's even in advanced textbooks, even in advanced courses in graduate school, they still teach this primordial soup model. So all I've been doing is saying it's a bunch of nonsense and showing why it's nonsense and how this screams out. The science itself screams out life could not have happened that way. It could not have happened that way. Mm. And so, yeah, that's what I do.
0: Yeah. A question I've always wanted to sort of ask in this sort of way, and to you, I think it's probably the best person to ask it to as well, Jim, is this sort of concept and idea that there is a Big Bang, if we want to refer to that in a moment. But really, I suppose what I'm trying to say is a moment where all life started. As you've talked there about this primordial soup, that, you know, that seems very far-fetched, can't be replicated, that idea. And another argument is that actually, yes, there was nothing, and then there was something, and that came from, an intelligent designer, a being, a God, who actually created that. And so that sort of both these arguments of a starting point can still both lead to God. In one sense, one says, well, how on earth can that actually happen? How could there even be cells or the soup or a lightning strike without someone creating it? Is there an argument that Christians perhaps should be thinking through and understanding more that actually works with the way people talk about this. And I suppose I'm saying about the speech of this rather than necessarily the science. It says, yeah, we also agree that there was a moment where everything started and this is what it was. And so you might say it's a big bang. We're actually saying that this is God that did that. Is there a better way that maybe as Christians we could be framing these conversations in these discussions?
1: Well, I'm not totally sure what you're asking me to answer, but the whole concept of the Big Bang, prior to the 1960s, in the 1950s, which is actually in my lifetime, in the 1950s, most scientists did not believe in the Big Bang theory. They believed that the universe was eternal; it has always been, and that it was this steady state theory. And it wasn't, you know, now people had been, you know, talking about this sort of thing through the for 50 years through the 20th century, but most scientists didn't buy it. It wasn't actually until 1964 with the measurement of microwave background radiation that substantiated the Big Bang theory that there was an origin to the universe. And it was termed the Big Bang, and it actually the term the Big Bang theory was almost a derogatory term when it was initially proposed, saying, you know, people mocked it. Oh, there's just a Big Bang and life came. And so then we knew that the universe had a beginning. There was a beginning to the universe, and you could track the expansion of the planets in the universe and deal with this. And so what it did is it substantiated actually what was written in the Bible, that the universe had a beginning, that there, in the beginning was God created the heavens and the earth. So there was this concept around which believers and people who valued the scriptures could say, yes, there is this notion that there is a bang, there was a start to this. Now, scientists would never say that there was an intelligent design behind it. They just say it just happened. There was this singularity, this point, and it just happened, as if that's somehow more satisfying than speaking of an intelligent being. But be that as it may, you're speaking about probably the same point of an instant. When it comes to life, yes, it's interesting that you would have a molecular assembly and all of a sudden that would become life. We have no idea that even if you got the molecules in the right orientation, that would spark into life. We have no idea. I mean, because you could take a cell right now and the cell can just die. And then you have most of your molecules are already still in place. Why doesn't it just pop back to life again? You know, if that's so easy, just bring a dead cell back to life. Nobody's ever done it. And nobody's ever. So we don't even really know how to define life. What is it we've just lost if a cell dies? So there's still a lot of deep questions here and things that are hard to fathom. And that seem not to happen without some external input that we cannot define. So certain people want to say that is a Big Bang. Other people want to say it is an intelligent being behind it. And the same for life. That some people will say life was just spontaneous by itself. Well, how come that never happens around us? And then other people will say, no, there had to have been some intelligence behind it. I'm not sure I answered your question, but I'm still a little lost on what your question was.
0: Well, Jim, you did very well in deciphering everything I asked. It was exactly my question, so thank you so much. You nailed exactly what I was trying to ask. Apologies for my bundle of words that went in there. Aside from some of the origin of life questions that you get, what's the number one question that actually gets posed to you in your role that people want to know and understand about?
1: How can you be a scientist and also be so fervent for God? That's probably the number one question.
0: Yeah.
1: Go ahead.
0: Oh, no, I was going to say, because, I mean, this is only a newish phenomenon that this has been something that for sort of life over the last little while, that these seem separate for many, many years, for many centuries, in fact, anyone of faith and Christian and science was actually going together. So this is sort of a new phenomenon that these things shouldn't be together, right?
1: That is correct. I mean, some of the greatest scientists ever were men and women of great faith. So this idea that you can't have both of these functioning is actually if you look at it historically, it's odd that people would not have both of those functioning. And I've never seen the Bible contradicted by any scientific fact. Certainly, there's a lot of proposals in science that aren't fact, that are theories that contradict with the Bible, but theories change all the time, certainly on the order of decades, all the time. Look, I just gave you one theory, the steady state theory of the universe has always been here. And then in the early 1960s, particularly 1964, boom, everything changes. And that's even within my lifetime. So complete turnaround on this thing. But there's other things. I mean, this whole Darwinian concept of very small gradual changes over long periods of time, that was blown out of the water in 1972. Again, within my lifetime, this whole Darwinian theory changed with the work by Gould, who said that's inexistent in the fossil record. What you see in the fossil record is dramatic changes over very small periods of time throughout the fossil record, which is actually more consistent with a biblical account of things. So again, what killed off the dinosaurs? It was believed to be climate change, and then in the 1980s, I believe it was 1980, the Alvarez hypothesis. No, it was a meteorite that hit at the Yucatan Peninsula, threw the dirt into the air, obscured the sun, and all the plants died, the herbivores died, and so the carnivores then died, and that wiped out the dinosaurs. So that's the Alvarez hypothesis. So hypotheses change all the time. Even what you and I learned in school of random mutation and natural selection accounting for the diversity of life, that's changed now. It's actually the change to the universal the theory of universal common descent, and neutral drift being the small changes that occur from a parent to a child and then to their child and to their child. So theories are changing all the time. Those may contest with the Bible, but actual facts don't contest with the Bible at all.
0: Jim, we've taken up lots of your time. One final question from me as we head into thinking about the next stage. You've been working in the fields of chemistry and all of those around it and been doing that for so long. You've had, as we said, this sort of very public perspective of saying, let's talk about these things. We ask then, what's the number one

0: consciousness. Is consciousness really a matter of the tissue within your skull, in your brain? Or is there something outside? Is the mind really something extend outside your cranium, your skull? And is there more to that? And there seems to be more to that. So these are questions that are really bringing on these changes, these sorts of questions. These are big, big questions. Are the physical constants that we say the constants of the universe, are they really constant? Have they never changed since the Big Bang? Or are they changing, you know, seasonally? Are there small changes in them over time? I mean, so there's a lot of questions that continue to have to be answered here. The whole concept of mind is just really interesting. Is there something outside of my brain? You see hints of this written in the Bible, and now you see scientists scratching their heads. Maybe there is something beyond just what's in my cranium, the mind extending beyond just the brain. So these are questions. I don't know if they're going to be answered in the next 10 years, but certainly in the next century, these are going to be really dealt with in a lot more sophisticated fashion, rather than just trying to dismiss them and saying that the whole world is material and that's all there is. I mean, that's very silly. People cannot know that. There's questions that science itself says it cannot answer. And as soon as you escape from the material world, and you say, well, this is very silly to Earth. This is, why are you saying this? But, you know, scientists will say that most of matter, 70% of the matter that we have is dark matter, that we can't see it. It may even be more than 70%. We can't detect it, but it is there. And the I don't know, 50% or more of energy that's out there is dark energy. We can't even detect it. So most scientists would agree with that. That there's dark matter and dark energy, that between the two of them, it may be upwards of 90% of what's in our universe, and we have no ability to know or to detect it. And you say, well, why would you even think it exists? We think it exists because of difference, because if you just look at the accounting, there's something that's not there. There's a lot of things missing, and that's called the dark matter and the dark energy. And so those are not things that we can materially measure. Science can't measure those. That's why they're called dark. And so we accept it in some ways, but then in other ways we don't. So sometimes the scientific enterprise is a little bit too provincial.
1: Jim, it's been just wonderful having a short conversation with you. I want to direct people to your YouTube channel as well, at Dr. James Tuer. There is so many videos, so many opportunities to explore different topics, different ideas. There's different debates that you've been a part of, different videos that you've shared, different topics and ideas. And so if you want to explore more of what Jim has been talking about, please make sure you do check out that as well. Thank you so much for the work that you are doing, for being willing to come on the program and start us thinking and challenging some of our thinking as well. It's been an absolute privilege. Thank you again for your time.
0: Thank you so much.
1: Dr. James Tuer, my guest here on Towards Understanding.
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6: Good evening, making news on Pulse. The Tasmanian Greens have released footage showing greyhound racing injuries in a renewed push to ban the industry. Premier Jeremy Rockliffe says the state government is not considering new laws to protect Neil the Seal, despite growing calls for a formal management plan for the viral animal. And two motorcycle riders have been taken to the Royal Hobart Hospital after a serious crash on Richmond Road at Cambridge this afternoon, with one receiving serious injuries and the other one minor. 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
6: Clear across Launceston tonight with an overnight low of minus 2. Morning frost and fog tomorrow reaching 13, and morning frost. Mostly sunny on Tuesday with 13.
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11: Well, as we continue on our super smart trek throughout the world today, we're going to be next having a chat with Dr. Ming Wang, a man who has literally invented a new way to help people see properly again. He is truly, truly remarkable. He's performed over 55,000 eye surgeries around the world. He's done incredible work. He has just been helping people left, right, and center. He does it from a basis of a heart for Jesus. We're going to hear his story from essentially escaping China to and then influencing the world. It is a remarkable story. You might have even seen him in the film Sight from a couple of years ago. That was based on his life as well. So Dr. Ming Wang chatting to us next here on Towards Understanding.
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0: This is Towards Understanding. You're with Clayton Bjellin, and it is an absolute pleasure to have a chat to a man whose life story has been told in a new film called Sight. We're going to hear about a remarkable story from China to the US, but ultimately it is a story of God's grace and his goodness through Dr. Ming Wang's life. He joins me on the line. Dr. Wang, thanks so much for your time.
1: Thank you, Clayton. Thank you.
0: We're going to definitely talk a bit more about the film later on, but let's just start with a short question up front. What's it like to actually see your own life portrayed by someone else on the big screen? I imagine it's sort of quite thrilling and also a little bit terrifying in a way as well.
1: Yes, it's a tremendous honor, Clayton, to have my story told on the big silver screen. And the work to put together by world-class artists such as Greg Kinnear, a famous Hollywood actor, Terry Chan, and others. And it's a humbling experience to see my story on big silver screen. I wrote an autobiography, the experience of a Chinese-American immigrant who came to America many years ago, and which was that subsequently made into the film Sight. Now it's distributed by Andrew Studios. Had a United States domestic theatrical run last summer. Now it's on Andrew.com, streaming.
0: It's so good and wonderful for people to be able to see this story. And we're going to talk a bit about this story today as well. It does start back, and we want to hear a bit about, I think today, ideally, the incredible love that you have of healing and helping people heal, as well as the understanding of faith in your life. But it does start back in many were sort of calling the Cultural Revolution. That's one name for it. Cultural Holocaust could be another name for it. For those who are perhaps a bit unaware of what this was in China, back in sort of the 60s to the 70s, could you explain to people what that was and why that impacted you?
1: You know, I'm an ophthalmologist here in Nashville, Tennessee, and every day I take care of folks with vision problems. People who appreciate sight the most are those who used to be blind. People who appreciate freedom the most are those who used to not have freedom. And the movie Sight is based on the experience of someone who used to not have freedom, and to send a message today to the whole world that is, especially here in the Western world, how blessed we are to live in a free country and how much we need to appreciate God's blessing as such. I grew up in China during the period called Cultural Revolution. From 1966 to 76, for 10 years, the government shut down all universities and colleges of the entire country and forcefully deported to some of the poorest part of the country and condemned 20 million high school graduates to a lifetime of poverty and hard labor. And through 10 years of Cultural Revolution, they sent away to labor camp 20 million young people for life. And I caught that in the early 1970s. I was 14. I finished my junior high, and I was not allowed to go to high school, and I was going to be sent away to labor camp. A devastating fate, because I could never return. And in order to avoid that, being sent away to labor camp, I picked up a Chinese violin called erhu to play and learn to dance. Because if I could play a music instrument or if I could dance, I could get into government song and dance troupe. Therefore, avoid being sent away to labor camp, being allowed to stay in the cities. Yeah. But that didn't work. Then I was going to be sent away to labor camp like millions of others.
0: Dr. Wang, just before we continue with a bit of that story, could you help us understand it? It seems counterintuitive for a country to essentially take out one generation of its own people, to deny them education, to send them to, essentially to put them, thousands of miles away from their family and put them into sort of labor camps. It seems you sort of almost get it in a way if it does it to another nation, and it's still not good, but why would a country do it to its own population?
1: It's a great question. If one fully intends to destroy a country, the most effective way is to destroy the educational process of its young people. So why would government want it to do that? in the 1960s and 70s in China to literally destroy the education of a whole generation of young people. And the answer was that it was a dictatorship. You know, they did not want anyone to challenge the dictatorship, and people with knowledge and education will end up being able to challenge the authority.
0: It does seem short-sighted, which in the end I think it probably was in that regard as well. Let's get back to your story, Dr. Wang. So here you were, you tried to pick up the Chinese violin, you know, to do it, and I think you're still quite good at playing that. It's a hobby now that you do indulge in, but that wasn't good enough for that. I know that your family history for generations on generations on generations had actually been essentially as doctors as well. So this was a heart passion for you. So how did we find ourselves from there? Here you are. You are being sent away to a labor camp. What actually occurred?
1: Yeah, so I played the Chinese violin, or who learned to dance, to try to get into government song and dance troupe to avoid being sent away to labor camp. That did not work. And then I was going to be sent away, which is described in my autobiography, From Darkness to Sight. And then, right around then, I got lucky. 1976 rolled around, the Cultural Revolution ended. China realized what a tragic mistake it has made by shutting down all universities and colleges for 10 years, having destroyed the future of a whole generation of young people. So they stopped the Cultural Revolution and reopened all the colleges. And in the film Sight, you saw that my parents came home and they want me to go back to school. And I thought I would never be able to do that. I would never be able to return to school, I thought. But not only my parents said, you need to go back to school tomorrow, but also they want me to jump ahead, 3 years ahead, from ninth grade all the way to 12th overnight, having never studied 10th, 11th, 12th, and to participate in the college entrance exam, the first college entrance exam in China in 10 years, because university college was shut down during that 10 years Cultural Revolution from 66 to 76. And the reason they want me to do that without waiting for 3 years to go through the normal high school 10th, 11th, 12th grade is because they were afraid the government could change their mind the following year and shut down universities and colleges again for another 10 years. So the point is that for people who did not have freedom, when freedom came, however even briefly, they appreciated. Then in comparison here in the West, we always have had freedom. It's human nature that sometimes we do take for granted.
0: How much of that education did you actually then participate in China before, I know, eventually coming to America?
1: So I studied really hard. Because I practically jumped through, you know, had 3 years of high school overnight and compete against other 12th graders in China for their less than 1% chance of getting to college. Because 1976 was the single most difficult year to get into college in modern China history, because there were 10 years of backlog students who, when they graduated from high school from 66 to 76, they were not allowed to go to college. But through my parents' help, I was very blessed and very lucky to help me, and I studied really hard. And I got into the University of Science and Technology in China in 1977, the first year after Cultural Revolution, and to study chemical physics, laser physics. And then in 1982, with $50, I came to America, could hardly speak English, knowing no one in America, but even though I was nearly penniless, but I was happy because I was free.
0: So here you are, not much English, hardly any money, as you said. I mean, even the story out to America is incredible, is your persistence of asking people various questions, all sorts of things. Here you are in America, and how did it go that you now were able to do more study and more learning and become arguably one of the leaders, if not the leader, of sort of laser eye surgery in the world? What was the study journey? And then I'd like to focus also on the faith journey, but we'll do that in a second. Let's talk about the medical journey first.
1: Yeah, I enrolled in University of Maryland to study PhD in laser physics. And I finished that with a postdoc at Massachusetts Institute of Technology. Then I also wanted to be a doctor. in China during Cultural Revolution, I was not even allowed to go to high school. So when I was in a free country, America, I thought, you know what? You know, my old dream, childhood dream of wanting to become a doctor, just like my father, reemerged. But I was discriminated against by a professor who said, oh, you're Chinese, you're no good, you cannot get into medical school here in America. But fortunately, I did not give up because it's racial discrimination. I even worked even harder for medical school. And so I got into Harvard Medical School and MIT joined MD program. And in 1991, I graduated with a joint MD degree from Harvard Medical School and MIT in Boston. And I actually invited my parents over to thank them for having brought me up. So the film site is actually dedicated to my parents. Since then, I basically got trained in ophthalmology. And in 1997, I was recruited to be the director of Vanderbilt University Laser Sight Center in Nashville, Tennessee. That's why I came to Nashville. And then I built my own institute, Wang Vision Institute, and also built a Wang Foundation for sight restoration to help blind orphan children from around the world. Actually, the film site is about their charity work. And sometimes people say, oh, why you spend so much time helping the blind orphan children? And my answer is very simple. When I see them, these kids in darkness today, I see I can relate to them because I myself used to be darkness without a future as a teenager in the past.
0: And certainly I know the film Sight does focus on specifically on one story, but as you said, there's a whole host. It's sort of representative of a whole host of various stories as well. The other parts I think of that is that now, correct me if I'm wrong here. My research might be slightly off, Dr. Wang, but you've actually invented some new technologies or some new ways of doing it that no one else had done before in terms of the actual work or using the laser eye surgery and the various things you do. Is that correct?
1: Yes, I've developed many technologies, got several U.S. patents, but one particular work that described in the film Sight is our work in helping blind orphan children from around the world. Many of them suffer from corneal blindness due to injury, trauma, malnutrition. It's a condition called corneal blindness due to blood vessel growth and scar formation. And it was untreatable. It had no treatment. So in order to help these kids, and in the film you see one of the orphans I was trying to help, a five-year-old child from India who was intentionally blinded by her own stepmother, who poured sulfuric acid into Kajol's eyes one night when Kajol was sleeping in an attempt to make Kajol a blind orphan child who then sing on the streets who could get more money from tourists. So Kajol was maliciously blinded. Then she would find that she could not sing. She had no talent of singing. That's why she was abandoned in the train station. Our foundation brought her from India to America. And so movie Sight is Kajol's remarkable journey to try to come from darkness to light. And in the process, in trying to help Kajol to cure her blindness with her eyes or scar due to injury, acid burn. And I realized that an unborn child could heal without scar. However, how could you do research on unborn child, a fetus, without hurting a baby? You know, they say there's no common ground between science and moral, ethical, faith principles, which in the second half, we can talk more about faith. But fortunately, I did not give up. I said, there's got to be a way. God must want us to help a kid like Kajol to utilize the fetal scarless wound healing, but at the same time, doing such a fetal research without hurting a fetus' life. There got to be a way. And fortunately, I did not give up. I persisted. And as a Christian, I prayed. And eventually, I think God has given us inspiration. Working with some other scientists, we discovered that perhaps the reason that unborn child could heal without scar in mother's womb is because the baby is surrounded by amniotic membrane, a membrane protection that we lose at the time of birth. That's why after birth, we start scarring. So I got the placentas donated to me by mothers after giving birth to children. The placentas were discarded anyway. I got this placenta and started doing research in laboratory. You saw in the film site, eventually developed the amniotic membrane contact lens. And when we put this placenta amniotic membrane contact lens onto injured eyes, indeed, miracle happened. The scar is much reduced and the sight is restored. And then I asked myself, did I invent the amniotic membrane contact lens or not? I decided I did not, because I did not invent the placenta or the amniotic membrane. As a scientist and a Christian, I was privileged to be given a rare opportunity to catch a little glimpse of part of God's original creation. So the glory, the credit belongs to God. So I decided to donate my patent of amniotic membrane contact lens to the world, and even went around the world to about 50-some countries over a 20-year period, taught over 10,000 eye doctors how to use the amniotic membrane contact lens technology. Today, the technology has transformed the world. Millions of patients throughout the world have been able to be helped. And in the whole process, I do not make any money myself. The technology is about $5 billion a year, the amniotic membrane contact lens industry today. But I told my friends that I'm not stupid, because I recognize that as a physician and scientist and a Christian, that I did the right thing, that recognize the credit goes to where credit belongs. Yeah. It's God who created such a discovery, and I was lucky to be the instrument for God, for his miracles.
0: It is remarkable, Dr. Wang, and I love the humility that you show in that, and also the I think the best aspect, as we've talked to people in this program for many years as well, around those who are humble before God is the right way. As you said, he created it, you discovered it, and what a remarkable thrill that must have been to have that moment to realize that you could actually create healing in eyes without scarring because of this way. And I love that the mix of faith and ethical conversations that you had, for the willingness to give that away and to help so many people. It truly is remarkable. My guest is Dr. Ming Wang. His life story, or part of the life story, is told in this new film, Sight. And we're going to be back talking more about his remarkable work and about his journey of faith, as we've been hearing there, this understanding, this deep belief of a trust in Jesus, and that this is something that does explain life the best, and something that Dr. Wang wants to walk into. More with him in just a couple of minutes' time here on Towards Understanding.
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0: This is Towards Understanding. You're with Clayton Bjellin, and it is wonderful to be able to have a chat to Dr. Ming Wang. His life story is told in this film, Sight. It's based on his biography as well, From Darkness to Sight. And it has been a truly remarkable story. We've been hearing of him going through the Cultural Revolution, where he wasn't allowed to be educated as that teenager in China, and then eventually able to do some work, came to America with just $50, and then has now gone on to create a whole lot of new technologies, including, as we have heard, this understanding of using that membrane from the placentas and these sorts of things to help eye health go from no scarring to virtually no scarring or very minimal scarring, and healing people's eyes. And as Dr. Wang has shared with us, if you just joining us, he just shared in the last time we had a chat just a few minutes ago that didn't even own this patent, donated it to the world, and believed that God had created this, and he just was the one that was able to be a part of discovering what it was, a truly remarkable thing that's now a $5 billion industry helping people all over this world. Let's dig into that faith understanding. Dr. Wang, I know that when you were in China and in that part of your life, Christianity wasn't part of your world. Where was it that it, and how was it that you eventually said, well, actually, Jesus is the person that I want to follow?
1: Yes, Clayton. Actually, about 10 years ago, there was a wonderful Christian film called God's Not Dead. And in that film, God's Not Dead, there's this Chinese student who came from mainland China, suffered through a Cultural Revolution, came to America as an atheist. And then it was in America, through the study of scientific evidence that proving the existence of God, that at the end of the film, God's Not Dead, he was the first one stood up in the classroom, declared that God is not dead. And that Chinese student in the film, God's Not Dead, was me. It was inspired by my life story. So just like that student, I came to America as an atheist. Most of the people in China were and still are atheists today. And I fought through Cultural Revolution for a chance to study science. So when I came to America in a free country, I was not interested in anything else except science. And then after PhD in laser physics and the postdoc at MIT, then I was enrolled at Harvard Medical School, Harvard and MIT joint MD program to study to be a doctor. It was in the study in medical school I decided, you know, I want to be an eye doctor, because with my laser background and now medical background, I can be a unique laser eye surgeon as such, mastering not just medicine, but also the technology. So it was in the study of the structure human eye in medical school, where my atheist worldview got into big trouble. Because I study about the human eye, more I realized that how impossible that it is that giving such a complex structure human eye, it could form in such a short period of time, you know, 9 months, a baby from inception to giving birth. So I kept on asking a professor, you know, how could human eye being so complicated yet can form so nearly perfectly most of the time, because most of us are born, we can see, right? So it required all these zillions of cells aligned up in such a perfect way. So it could not be experienced by the explained by the atheist worldview, random collisions. So I kept on asking the professor the question, and he turned out to be a Christian, but he did not tell me at the time. He took me out to lunch one day. He said, "Man, what's across the street?" I said, "That's a car." He said, "What's the difference between a car and a human eye?" I said, "Human eye is a little more complicated." He said, "Okay. Can you imagine a pile of random pieces of metal form itself on the street, form itself into a car?" I said, "No way." He said, "How about a human eye?" Right there, then, he opened a window in my life, making me realize that the reason a human eye being so complicated, but yet can form nearly so perfectly every single time, most of the time, is because it did not form all the randomness. It was formed with a specific purpose, and that purpose is vision. And there's a designer behind it. And going from that realization, there's a designer, there's a creator of our world, to eventually realize that the designer, the creator, has a name in Jesus Christ. And that took me many more years. That eventually realized resurrection, that the indisputable historical occurrence. And eventually I realized that the Creator actually has a name in Jesus Christ. It took many more years. My faith journey, as I briefly described just now, were all in my autobiography, From Darkness to Sight, which eventually made it into film Sight. Oh, by the way, Clayton, the film Sight won the ICVM International Christian Film Grand Prize 2 years ago. Well, part of that.
0: It's just wonderful. Fantastic. It is so good that this story, which is not just a story, it is your life, has had that impact and that remarkable aspect of it. I know, Dr. Wang, as well, that as you've gone through, you've talked as well about this idea of, does God make contradictory world? Did God make that? And you know, we see that sort of I think a fairly reasonable question to ask, especially as we even look at your life, where, you know, here you were, someone who was incredibly talented, wanted to work hard. You couldn't have these opportunities, and then you eventually found them in other ways. And we look around at those who have been, harmed, unfortunately, like Kajal, as you talked about earlier on. I know that you've given lots of thoughts about this idea that did God create a contradictory world? Would you like to just talk into that briefly as well?
1: Yes. We're living in a very, very polarized world today. They're all sorts of human polarization, whether it's political polarization, East and West polarization, and the racial division, ethnic division, and all that. One of the big polarizations in our world today is this polarization or division between faith and science. And it's getting worse. And the gulf, the difference, the distance between these two are increasing. And on one hand, the atheist scientists, they don't want to learn about faith, and but at the same time, the Christians are guilty as well. Some of us that do not want to learn science. So the only way is for both sides to learn a little bit about each other, and so that we can identify the common ground. And for example, young people in universities throughout the world today, many of them are leaving Christian camp that are become atheists. Because the rapid development of science and technology today, the ChatGPT, the artificial intelligence, bioengineering, genetic engineering, they feel that they do not need faith anymore, do not need Christ anymore. However, through the film Sight and through my own life story, what I've experienced firsthand, what I've learned is that science is necessary. It gives you the tools. Without science, you will not be able to do all the wonderful, remarkable medical development in treating diseases and illnesses. However, my own experience is that science are tools, and a belief in Christ gave me a purpose. What I'm going to use those tools for? And, different people, God will give you different purpose, engineer, civil engineer, architect. But for me, as an eye doctor, the purpose that God has given me to use my hard-earned medical skill for in laser physics and medicine is to help those who need the most help, which are blind orphan children. That is why I established the foundation to help blind orphan kids, is because it's God's calling. So in other words, we need both. For the young people who are studying science and technology, ChatGPT, artificial intelligence in universities today, what I want to tell them through the film Sight is that, yes, you need to study science. You need to be truly an expert in what you do, the technology. But that's not sufficient. That's necessary, but not sufficient. In order to have an uplifting life and purpose-driven life, you have to develop a sense of purpose. What are you going to use those wonderful technology for? With rapid development of science and technology in 21st century, it's not that we no longer need Christ. We need more Christ, because a science technology such as artificial intelligence could be very helpful to humankind, but also could be very destructive, deleterious, or disastrous. And we evermore, we need faith to guide the scientific research. So we need both science and faith. They do have common ground, and God wants science and faith to work together. I firmly believe when the young people in university see the film such as Sight, to see that you need the science and faith, science are tools, faith in Christ is the purpose, then we have a chance to bring those young people back to the Christian camp, to Christian kingdom, to make them realize

0: as well.
1: Yes, it's a very exciting, Clayton. In year 2025, you know, every human being, doesn't matter what age and nationality and culture, ethnicity, we inescapably suffer five major prescription eye conditions: nearsightedness, farsightedness, astigmatism, which simply means your eyeball shaped like American football rather than basketball. Presbyopia, the reading difficulty after age 45, up close, and cataract. In year 2025, we have conquered all five conditions. We are able now to treat nearsightedness, farsightedness, astigmatism, presbyopia or old eyes, and cataracts. And with technologies that enable our patients and will never need the glasses or contact lenses to drive, nor reading glasses to read, and nor never will develop cataracts. We have these technologies to address all these five problems. And I always want public, readers or viewer, listener to a program or any program to recognize that it is important to recognize that with rapid development of technology, it is important for all of us to learn to be educated, because God wants us to be diligent, to learn about the new technologies, and so that we can take advantage of them. You know, we can learn. For example, one of the prevalent eye conditions as we get older in everybody is dry eyes. A 19-year-old has the wet, supple skin. A 90-year-old has dry, scaly skin. So the aging process is simply a dehydration, a drying up process. So to combat aging, to slow down aging, from an ophthalmological standpoint, we have to hydrate. We have to treat the dry eyes. So it's interesting, Clayton, the amniotic membrane contact lens, which I've invented and with the story of invention told in the film Sight, has now emerged to be the newest, the most powerful treatment for dry eyes, worldwide scale. And so I want your listeners to know that just because you have certain eye conditions, with God bless, you know, these new technology, we can treat many of them, and we can treat all five human prescription eye conditions, and we even have treatment for aging eyes. So be diligent to learn about it, because we can bridge the gap between faith and medicine, and we can bridge that gap with knowledge that will improve our health, in this case, eye health.
0: It's just, I love your passion for all of it as well, Dr. Wang. It is truly incredible. Mm. Thank you so much for your time. We are so thrilled that, not only have you done some incredible work, of course, and it helps so many people, and then as you write a book, that gets out, and then, the opportunity to share your journey and your purpose and your calling with others through this film site as well. It's wonderful to have the opportunity personally to just have a chat with you. So thank you so much for your time.
1: 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Right. So they can visit us and we'll be happy to help.
0: Oh, that is wonderful. Wangfoundation.com. Dr. Ming Wang, my guest, and his life story is told in the film Sight. Thanks once again for joining us on Towards Understanding.
1: Thank you, Clayton, for the opportunity to be on your show.
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0: This is Towards Understanding. In this part of the show, we normally just have a moment of reflection to say, what do we take out of our guests today as we head towards a better understanding? And during this time of sort of holidays for many areas of Australia and New Zealand, we do play again some of the most incredible stories we've heard over the last little while. And we did that today. Some super smart dudes. Hey, Dr. James Tuer, Professor of Chemistry, Nanoengineering, and a whole lot more. Dr. Ming Wang, who has performed over 55,000 eye surgeries, created his own thing that has meant people can see again in different ways. Truly, truly just magnificent, magnificently smart dudes. What I take from both of them is that even though you can be incredibly smart and much more intellectual and academic than I ever could be, it doesn't mean that you don't realize there is actually a greater power, a greater influence in this world than even the smartest of the smart. Both of these incredible gentlemen put their trust firmly in Jesus. And in fact, the gifts that they have, the insights they have, come from the blessing that God gives them. I think this is an encouragement for us all, right? Doesn't matter what level of smarts or academic you have, a trust in God is ultimately the smartest and the best way to live in life. So I'm encouraged that even though I may not do the things that they are doing in the world, I can walk in the same way that they can. Maybe that's what you took. Maybe it was something else. I hope you had a moment to reflect and you head towards a better understanding.
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1: Well, on the way next week here on Towards Understanding, we're going to be talking about two stories that sort of have something to do with each other in a way. We're going to be chatting with Dr. Dick Tibbetts. He has written the book, literally written the book, on forgiveness and why is it good for your health. We're going to be deep diving on that. All of us sort of love the idea of other people forgiving us. We perhaps know the value of why we should forgive others, but gee, it's hard, isn't it? Especially when someone has done you a deep, deep wrong. And Kerry Hoffman is going to be joining us as well, as she tells the story, really a story of tragedy and miracles. Her son, under 10, thrown off a balcony almost 40 feet high at a shopping center. Somebody who was upset with the world decided to take it out on this poor, innocent kid. Understandably, huge injuries. But the remarkable part of this story is Kerry's incredible trust in God and the miracles that happened. If you are someone who has a deep faith in Jesus, you'll be like, right, I see him at work. If you're somebody who says, well, I'm not even too sure about faith, I got to tell you, make sure you're listening to this story, because I think you'll get to a point where you go, I've got to believe that there is a God above all of this. Those stories on the way next week here on Towards Understanding.
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3: Good evening. Making news on Pulse, the Tasmanian Greens have released footage showing greyhound racing injuries in a renewed push to ban the industry. Premier Jeremy Rockliff says the state government is not considering new laws to protect Neil the seal, despite growing calls for a formal management plan for the viral animal. And two motorcycle riders have been taken to the Royal Hobart Hospital after a serious crash on Richmond Road at Cambridge this afternoon, with one receiving serious injuries and the other one minor. Get these stories and more on the free Pulse Tasmania app.
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4: No matter what the weather.
3: Clear across Launceston tonight with an overnight low of -2. Morning frost and fog tomorrow reaching 13 and morning frost. Mostly sunny on Tuesday with 13.
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If you spend any time around Christian music, whether it's worship, gospel, folk, or contemporary pop, you'll know it's never just been about melodies and choruses. Christian music has always carried a heartbeat for the world. It's where faith meets real life, where worship meets compassion, and where artists use their voice to speak into the issues shaping their communities. And this isn't new. Christian activism in music goes back decades. In the 1960s, when the world was wrestling with civil rights, Vietnam, and generational change, Christian-influenced artists stepped right into the conversation. Larry Norman challenged war and corruption. The Staple Singers became a soundtrack to the civil rights movement. The 70s brought the Jesus Movement, a wave of artists unafraid to challenge both the church and the culture. Keith Green called believers to care for the poor. Resurrection Band sang about homelessness and addiction. Andre Crouch brought hope to communities facing racial tension and urban hardship. By the 80s, the message had gone global. Rich Mullins wrote honestly about poverty and injustice. And Steve Camp released Do You Feel Their Pain? A bold call to compassion. Do you

0: Fast forward to today, and the tradition continues. Switchfoot champions creation care and mental health. John Foreman's solo work dives into homelessness and loneliness. Toby Mac has spent decades promoting racial unity and youth empowerment. Michael W. Smith partners with Compassion International. And Brooke Lidgetwood has helped bring justice themes into modern worship through songs like Hosanna and So Will I.
1: Trying not to panic, I couldn't see the shore. So much further out than I'd even been before.
0: And Australia has its own strong voice in this story. Levi McGrath writes from lived experience, shaped by his work in Uganda. Steve Grace has spent years advocating for remote Indigenous communities and rural families. Even for King and Country speaks into trafficking, mental health and dignity.
2: No matter what you've heard, this is what you're worth. More than all the money or the diamonds and pearls. All this is who you are. Yeah, this is who you are.
0: And beyond the big names, movements like Common Hymnal, Gungor and Renew Our World remind us that worship isn't just vertical, it's horizontal. It shapes how we see our neighbours, our planet and our responsibility to both. In the end, Christian activism in music isn't about politics. It's about compassion. It's about seeing the world through God's eyes, the brokenness and the beauty, and responding with courage. And sometimes the most powerful activism begins with a song. I'm Cam, and that's the TCM Update.
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0: Mornings are busy. 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Just say, "Hey Alexa, play Way FM." 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
1: The Outreach magazine interviewed Mike Sharrow, CEO of C12, about his personal journey and calling. 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Fortunately, Mike discovered and pronounced this profound insight. 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Our true identity is as a child of God, not in our job title. 1 Peter 2:9 says, "But you are a chosen people, a royal priesthood, a holy nation, God's special possession, that you may declare the praises of Him who called you out of darkness into His wonderful light." God has a calling for you vocationally, but your identity and primary calling is as a child of God.
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4: Good evening. Making news on Pulse, the Tasmanian Greens have released footage showing greyhound racing injuries in a renewed push to ban the industry. Premier Jeremy Rockliffe says the state government is not considering new laws to protect Neil the seal, despite growing calls for a formal management plan for the viral animal. And two motorcycle riders have been taken to the Royal Hobart Hospital after a serious crash on Richmond Road at Cambridge this afternoon, with one receiving serious injuries and the other one minor. Get these stories and more on the free Pulse Tasmania app.
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6: No matter what the weather.
4: Clear across Launceston tonight with an overnight low of minus 2. Morning frost and fog tomorrow reaching 13, and morning frost mostly sunny on Tuesday with 13.
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0: Men, what things should you never say to your wife? I'm Mark Merrill with today's Family Minute. During our 25 years of marriage, I've said a few things to Susan that didn't make her happy. Maybe you've said a few things that didn't please your wife either. So what are some of those things you should not say to your wife? Here are a few. Calm down, relax. This can come across as belittling of their emotional stress. Another is, what were you thinking? When that's said, you're basically saying, that was a dumb decision. Another is, what'd you do all day? Saying that shows no appreciation for what she does inside and outside the home, especially compared to what we do. For more things you should not say to your wife, visit my blog at markmerrill.com. Remember, your family first.
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5: Good evening, making news on Pulse. The Tasmanian Greens have released footage showing greyhound racing injuries in a renewed push to ban the industry. Premier Jeremy Rockliffe says the state government is not considering new laws to protect Neil the Seal, despite growing calls for a formal management plan for the viral animal. And two motorcycle riders have been taken to the Royal Hobart Hospital after a serious crash on Richmond Road at Cambridge this afternoon, with one receiving serious injuries and the other one minor. 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
7: No matter what the weather.
5: Clear across Launceston tonight with an overnight low of minus 2. Morning frost and fog tomorrow reaching 13. And morning frost mostly sunny on Tuesday with 13.
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The bags were stuffed full, ready for an obscene 5 a.m. start next day. I nervously checked and rechecked my list. 6 days of hiking with a 15 kilogram pack in the snowy mountains.

0: It had been years since I braved the camping scene. Would I be able to cope without my iPhone and coffee maker? What if my back gave way? You know it well, that nauseous feeling in your stomach, that overwhelming pull to run away. Following God means we often find ourselves here. The Holy Spirit seems to delight in leading us to try new things, pushing us beyond the boundaries of safety and into a position of trust. In the fear zone, we meet ourselves and God in a new way. I think of my mum who learnt to swim at 63, a friend who ventured to India for the first time, a student who overcame her shyness, greeting people in the church foyer every week, confronting their fears and doing it anyway. I am not sure those feelings ever go away. Growing in God means we find ourselves in a never-ending cycle of facing fear and then finding faith. This is Tanya Harris of GodConversations.com.
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6: Good morning. Making news on Pulse, the Tasmanian Greens have released footage showing greyhound racing injuries in a renewed push to ban the industry. A Tasmanian man has been jailed for 6.5 years for ill-treating his two young stepsons over nearly 6 years. And Premier Jeremy Rockliffe says the state government is not considering new laws to protect Neil the seal, despite growing calls for a formal management plan for the viral animal. Get these stories and more on the free Pulse Tasmania app.
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6: Clear across Launceston tonight with an overnight low of -2. Morning frost and fog tomorrow reaching 13. And morning frost, partly cloudy on Tuesday with 13.
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0: Here on Sunburnt Souls, we explore life, faith, and our mental well-being. Here to share more is Dave Quack.
1: There's this weird trend on Instagram where people film themselves getting a mental health diagnosis and then start crying and then share it all over their socials. I might sound old here, but it weirds me out because it's cultivating the idea that mental ill health is the in thing. Now, I'm happy to talk about my bipolar, but it's not a badge of honour as much as it's just my everyday life. Please, Australia, let's keep bringing down the stigma, but not to a place where mental illness is seen as trendy or cool. When this does happen, we trivialise real struggle and encourage self-diagnosis. It undermines genuine advocacy, distracts from real solutions, and glamorises suffering. I'm glad the conversation's on the table, but let's have the chat in a way that brings actual mental well-being.
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10: Good morning. Making news on Pulse, the Tasmanian Greens have released footage showing greyhound racing injuries in a renewed push to ban the industry. A Tasmanian man has been jailed for 6.5 years for ill-treating his two young stepsons over nearly 6 years. And Premier Jeremy Rockliffe says the state government is not considering new laws to protect Neil the seal, despite growing calls for a formal management plan for the viral animal. 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
10: Clear across Launceston tonight with an overnight low of -2. Morning frost and fog tomorrow reaching 13. And morning frost, partly cloudy on Tuesday with 13.
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0: I'm Bernie Diamond. You don't have to look very far to figure out that anger is something that's hitting society in plague proportions. Anger is one of the seven deadly sins, and it's still deadly today. Why don't you join me today with my special guest, Keith Henry, in this compelling series, Still Deadly, as we take a look at life from a different perspective.
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6: 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Making news on Pulse, the Tasmanian Greens have released footage showing greyhound racing injuries in a renewed push to ban the industry. A Tasmanian man has been jailed for 6.5 years for ill-treating his two young stepsons over nearly 6 years. And Premier Jeremy Rockliffe says the state government is not considering new laws to protect Neil the Seal, despite growing calls for a formal management plan for the viral animal. 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
6: Clear across Launceston tonight with an overnight low of -2. Morning frost and fog tomorrow reaching 13. And morning frost, partly cloudy on Tuesday with 13.
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1: Did you know there's also the Neck on Bruny Island, and it connects the North and the South Islands of Bruny Island? Now, you can hike to the Neck Lookout on Bruny Island. 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You can see both sides of the Neck as well as the mainland Tasmania from the lookout. Now, the lookout has a memorial to Aboriginal woman Tuganini and to the Noongar people who inhabited the island before European settlement.
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0: 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But now, listening to Way FM is easier than ever. Just say, "Hey Alexa, play Way FM." 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
4: Good morning. Making news on Pulse, the Tasmanian Greens have released footage showing greyhound racing injuries in a renewed push to ban the industry. A Tasmanian man has been jailed for 6.5 years for ill-treating his two young stepsons over nearly 6 years. And Premier Jeremy Rockliffe says the state government is not considering new laws to protect Neil the seal, despite growing calls for a formal management plan for the viral animal. Get these stories and more on the free Pulse Tasmania app.
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5: No matter what the weather.
4: Clear across Launceston tonight with an overnight low of -2. Morning frost and fog tomorrow reaching 13. And morning frost, partly cloudy on Tuesday with 13.
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1: You are an extra in someone else's movie. Sure, you're the main character in yours, but for the majority of the world, you don't even have a name or a plot line. Maybe you are guy/girl who walks across the screen, but that's about it. It gets easy to get caught up in our own narrative and think that our story is the only one that matters and everyone else is playing a supportive role for our benefit. If everyone was like that, we would consume everything in our paths, including people. But people have value, and how we treat those around us creates the culture for the world we live in. Also, selfishness is not good for us. In the book of Philippians, Paul says, "Don't be selfish. Don't try to impress others. Be humble, thinking of others as better than yourselves." You're an extra in someone else's movie. You are not the center of the universe. It might sound depressing, but you can be the best extra. By being kind, friendly, and smiling at someone else, you can create an amazing scene which will impact how the rest of their story plays out.
0: For more information, check out thegenerosityguy.com.
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4: Good morning. Making news on Pulse, the Tasmanian Greens have released footage showing greyhound racing injuries in a renewed push to ban the industry. A Tasmanian man has been jailed for 6.5 years for ill-treating his two young stepsons over nearly 6 years. And Premier Jeremy Rockliffe says the state government is not considering new laws to protect Neil the seal, despite growing calls for a formal management plan for the viral animal. 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
6: No matter what the weather.
4: Clear across Launceston tonight with an overnight low of -2. Morning frost and fog tomorrow reaching 13. And morning frost, partly cloudy on Tuesday with 13.
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0: 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Only people who have grown hopeless about them. Hello, I'm Chuck Swindoll. The truth is, what appears as an unsolvable problem to us is actually a rather exhilarating challenge. People who inspire others are those who see invisible bridges at the end of dead-end streets. Fear of failure, fear of the future, all that just hobbles us. There are so many things that might happen, but they never do. Winston Churchill once quipped, "Nothing in life is so exhilarating as being shot at without result." No wonder people followed Churchill.
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0: The bags were stuffed full, ready for an obscene 5 a.m. start next day. I nervously checked and rechecked my list. 6 days of hiking with a 15-kilogram pack in the snowy mountains. It had been years since I'd braved the camping scene. Would I be able to cope without my iPhone and coffee maker? What if my back gave way? You know it well, that nauseous feeling in your stomach, that overwhelming pull to run away. Following God means we often find ourselves here. The Holy Spirit seems to delight in leading us to try new things, pushing us beyond the boundaries of safety and into a position of trust. In the fear zone, we meet ourselves and God in a new way. I think of my mum who learnt to swim at 63, a friend who ventured to India for the first time, a student who overcame her shyness, greeting people in the church foyer every week, confronting their fears and doing it anyway. I am not sure those feelings ever go away. Growing in God means we find ourselves in a never-ending cycle of facing fear and then finding faith. This is Tanya Harris of GodConversations.com.
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7: Good morning. Making news on Pulse, the Tasmanian Greens have released footage showing greyhound racing injuries in a renewed push to ban the industry. A Tasmanian man has been jailed for 6.5 years for ill-treating his two young stepsons over nearly 6 years. And Premier Jeremy Rockliffe says the state government is not considering new laws to protect Neil the seal, despite growing calls for a formal management plan for the viral animal. 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
7: Clear across Launceston tonight with an overnight low of -2. Morning frost and fog tomorrow reaching 13. And morning frost, partly cloudy on Tuesday with 13.
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1: So we've already established the fact that things are gonna be different in the future, babe. And you've reiterated the fact that you don't wanna get into something that's just gonna have to end later. Now I know our lives are changing and I've seen it coming for a while too, don't get me wrong.

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1: My wife fell in love with this wild water dragon that turned up in our backyard one day. She used to love watching him drink out of the dog's water bowl. And the mere existence of the lizard brought her so much joy. One day, though, she came in crying because the water dragon had died. I got upset because I hate seeing her upset because I kept thinking the pain was preventable and I don't like seeing my loved ones in pain. Sometimes I'd rather not connect than connect at the risk of getting hurt, but at the end of the day, that's a pretty lonely way to live. If you love generously, you will get hurt. If you connect with people, you will get let down. There is a risk and a cost to every relationship, but there is a huge payoff as well. True joy can be found when we connect with one another. So don't let the risk of pain prevent you from doing something that may bring you heaps of joy.
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1: I was manic one day, so I bought a house. I started researching in the morning, and by that afternoon, I had a contract. I was excited and pumped until my bipolar mania wore off, and then it was a train wreck of fear and regret. What did I do? Why did I do that? Who makes decisions like that on a whim? Now, I know it's not rational to buy a house like that, but when you're walking with mental ill health, you don't always make rational decisions. If you're walking like me with mental ill health, show yourself some grace when you mess up. If you're walking with a loved one with mental ill health, show them some grace when they stuff up. You wouldn't expect your physically ill friend to get it physically right every time, so you can't expect your mentally ill friend to get it mentally right every time either.
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6: Always be ready to defend, to declare the reasoning for our beliefs, what we believe, to give to everyone who asks you an account, a reason for the hope that is in you. Does it make any difference what you believe? Yes, it does. Warning after warning in the scripture concerning not believing the truth, but believing false doctrine. So the question comes, well, does it make a difference? Yes, it does. It matters greatly what you and I believe.
7: Many people insist there's no such thing as absolute truth. They say it's enough to have your own personal truth and believe it sincerely. Today on In Touch, the teaching ministry of Dr. Charles Stanley will see the danger in that kind of thinking as we begin a series titled, Know What You Believe.
6: Does it really matter what you believe as long as you believe something? I mean, as long as you have something to believe in, does it really make any difference what that is? Well, some people would say yes, and some people would say no. It really doesn't make any difference as long as you believe in something. Does what you believe make any difference? Well, let's see what God says in His Word, and I want you to turn, if you will, to 1 Peter chapter 3, and the title of this message is simply that. What you believe, does it matter? 1 Peter chapter 3, Peter's writing to believers who are scattered all over the world of his day, who are undergoing persecution, people who are ostracizing them and harassing them, physically abusing them, criticizing them, and it's because of their belief, what they believe in primarily. So he says to them in 1 Peter chapter 3, beginning in verse 13, he says, "And who is there to harm you if you prove zealous for what is good? But even if you should suffer for the sake of righteousness, you are blessed, and do not fear their intimidation, and do not be troubled. But sanctify Christ as Lord in your hearts, always being ready to make a defense to everyone who asks you to give an account for the hope that is in you, yet with gentleness and reverence. And keep a good conscience, so that in the thing in which you are slandered, those who revile your good behavior in Christ may be put to shame." Now, I want you to notice this 15th verse for a moment. When he says, sanctify Christ in your heart, what he means is simply this. Make the Lord Jesus Christ Lord of your life. Make Him Lord of your life. Then he says, always, not sometimes, always being ready to make a defense to everyone who asks you to give an account or reason for the hope that is in you, yet with gentleness and reverence. Now, does it make a difference what you believe? Yes, it does. Now, think about this from two lights. Number one, just plain old human reasoning says it does make a difference what I believe. Why? Because every single facet of your life and mine is affected by what we believe. For example, your attitude towards yourself is highly influenced by what you believe about your personhood, what you believe about your abilities and your capacities and whether you're worth something or not. What you, for example, your attitude about other people. What do you believe about other people? Do you believe that they're worthy of being loved, that they're to be used? Do you believe that they're just physical beings like animals, or do you believe they're the creations of God? It's going to affect how you treat them. What you and I, our attitude, what we believe makes all the difference in the world. What I believe about God certainly is going to affect every single aspect of my life. So when somebody says, well, look, as long as you believe something, isn't that all that matters? No, it's not. And so the question is, does it matter what you and I believe? Plain old human reasoning says, yes. Anything that affects my decisions in life and affects every facet of my life certainly is important. It does matter what you believe. But not only just plain human reasoning, but also, for example, the warnings of the Scripture concerning false doctrine and error. And I want you to turn to several of these, and let's just look at them for a moment, because when you and I think about it, if I'm believing error, if I'm believing false doctrine, then it's certainly going to affect my life. So let's look at several passages of Scripture. Turn, if you will, first of all, to turn to 2 Peter chapter 2 for a moment. 2 Peter chapter 2, and if you'll notice in this first verse, listen to a warning. Here's several warnings that God gives us in the Word. If what we believe didn't make any difference, these warnings wouldn't be here. 2 Peter chapter 2, verse 1. Peter says, but false prophets also arose among the people, just as there will also be false teachers among you who will secretly introduce destructive heresies, even denying the master who bought them, bringing swift destruction upon themselves, and many will follow their sensuality, and because of them the way of the truth will be maligned. And in their greed they will exploit you with false words, their judgment from long ago is not idle, and their destruction is not asleep. Here is a warning that we have to watch out for false doctrine and for error. Turn, if you will, on back over to 2 Timothy for a moment. Back toward Hebrews in 2 Timothy. And look, if you will, a passage here. I want you to notice Paul is challenging Timothy here in verse 2 of this fourth chapter to preach the word, be ready in season, out of season, reprove, rebuke, exhort, and with great patience and instruction. Then he says, another warning, listen to this. He says, Timothy, the time will come when they or people will not endure sound doctrine. They don't want to hear it. But wanting to have their ears tickled, they will accumulate for themselves teachers in accordance to their own desires, and will turn away their ears from the truth, and will turn aside to myths. But you be sober in all things, endure hardship, do the work of an evangelist. He says, fulfill your ministry. He says, there's going to come a time when people do not even want to know the truth. They don't want to hear the truth. And what they're going to do is they're going to find some people who will teach them exactly what they want to know. Turn to John chapter 8 for a moment. John chapter 8, and if you will look at the 24th verse and listen to what he says in this 24th verse. Jesus is talking to the Pharisees, and they're doubting who he is and arguing with him and so forth and denying who he is. And so he says in verse 24, he said, I said therefore to you that you shall die in your sins, for unless you believe that I am he who I say I am, he says you shall die in your sins. Does it make any difference what you believe? Jesus says, yes, it does. If you don't believe that he is who he says he is, he says a person will die in their sins. And the Bible says the wages of sin is death. The gift of God is eternal life through Jesus Christ our Lord. It is appointed unto man once to die, and after this the judgment. If a person dies in their sins, that means they die without Christ and are absolutely hopelessly and helplessly lost. Does it make any difference what you believe? Yes, it does. Warning after warning in the Scripture concerning not believing the truth but believing false doctrine. And it's interesting that Paul warns again, and Peter warns here, both of them warn again and again and again about listening to things that are not true and listening to those who are teaching things that are not true. So the question comes, well, does it make a difference? Yes, it does. It matters greatly what you and I believe, which simply leads me to say, secondly, this, not only it does matter, but you and I should develop a belief system that we can live by and that we can die by. Now listen to what he says again in 1 Peter, again, as we notice in this third chapter, in the 15th verse. He says, sanctify Christ, that is, set Christ apart as Lord in your life, always being ready to make a defense to everyone who asks you to give an account for the hope that is in you. He says, do it now with gentleness and reverence, not haughtily, not pridefully, not crudely, not in some ugly fashion, he says, but with reverence and gentleness. Now, I want you to look at that verse for a moment. He says that you and I should have a belief and a belief system that is such that, notice what he says now, that we would be ready, that is to be prepared, to make a defense, ready to defend our belief to everyone, not some people, not once in a while, but always ready to make a defense to everyone, he says, who ask us to give an account, to give a reason for our hope. That is, you think about this. When you and I say that we've been saved, and if somebody said to you, well, do you know that you're going to heaven when you die? Yes, I do. Well, tell me why you believe that. What is your reasoning for that? How can you be so sure that you're going to heaven when you die? Do you believe that your body is going to be resurrected one of these days? Yes, I do. Why do you believe that? Well, here's the reason I believe that. Well, what's the proof of that? How can you be so sure of that? Well, do you believe that just your sins have been forgiven? Yes, I do. Well, how are you sure? You see, people have a right to ask you and me who believe in Jesus Christ as our Savior, who claim to be Christians. They have a right to ask us, what do you believe? Why do you believe it? And what is your reasoning for believing this? Why would you, how can you say that you're staking your whole eternal future on something that you read in the Bible? That is, why would you believe such? They have a reason to ask us. You mean you tithe your income? Yes. Well, explain to me, how is it that you can take 9/10 and you mean to tell me that 9/10 will go further than 10/10 because you gave a tenth to God? Well, where do you get that from? And why do you believe that? And what's the basis of that? People who are unbelievers have a right to ask you and me what we believe and why we believe it. And we have the responsibility of giving them a reason why. And this is why he says, watch these words now. He says, set apart Christ as Lord in your life, always, not sometimes, being ready, prepared to make a defense. Now, apologetics is a section of theology which is devoted to defending the faith. That is, those truths that we believe the Bible teaches. A person who is in apologetics, they're defending the faith. Well, that word in the Greeks, two little words, apo, logia, one of the alapo means back and logia means to speak. All words, and simply it means speak back, that is to defend. And if you notice what he says here, he says, always be ready to defend, to declare the reasoning for our beliefs, what we believe. And if you notice again, he says, to give to everyone who asks you an account, a reason for the hope that is in you. That is, all of us who are believers have hope. We don't just have hope, we have a blessed assurance. And we believe that our blessed assurance is based on the truth. Not some truth, but the truth. That is the eternal truth of the living God. Therefore, we are ready to make a defense, ready to give a reason, ready to give an account for the faith that we have. And so he says, this is our responsibility. Now, there are a lot of people, for example, who say, well, I'm not sure I could do that. I don't know. What do you mean by belief system? Here's what I mean by belief system. I mean by belief system, that is, in thinking in terms of our whole idea of beliefs and what we believe, I'm talking about a set of beliefs that you have based on the Word of God, which govern and direct your life. A belief system is a set of beliefs that you have based on the Word of God, by which your life is governed and directed. That is, there's some things that must be determining factors in your life. For example, we say the ultimate word of authority is the Bible, the Word of God. In your life and my life, there are some foundational truths that govern how we operate. They govern our whole lifestyle, as we said a few moments ago, every aspect of our life. Well, if I should ask you today, what is your belief system made of? That is, what are the things that you believe, that you stake your life on, that govern your life, determine your decision-making process, things you will live by and things you will die by? Now, some people have some beliefs that they believe very strongly. Not necessarily the truth, but that's the way they believe them because they've been taught them. And so often we hear people who will write us and say, well, this is what I have been taught all of my life, but when I listen to you explain the Word of God, somehow the two do not match. Well, listen, the question is, how did your belief system develop? That is, all of us have a set of beliefs about different things, but we're talking about primarily beliefs about every aspect of life. Those beliefs that are based upon the Word of God. Now, there's a whole segment of society out there who has absolutely no concern, no care, and no respect for the Word of God. Well, now, you can't make somebody believe what they don't want to believe. The issue is this, that you and I are to so live our life, and we're to be able to so to defend our faith. When we come up against people like this, first of all, we want them to see our lifestyle. Secondly, we want them to see what we believe. And what we want to be sure about is that what we say we believe and the way we live are consistent with each other. Otherwise, they have a reason to doubt that what we believe really works, because if it really worked, we'd be living by it. Those people who say, I'm not interested in the Bible, that's an old antiquated book that's totally outdated. Well, it's interesting that those of us who have peace and joy and happiness in our life, and those of us who have a sense of contentment and can face death, believe in the resurrection, believe there's a heaven after this one, and have a lot to live for, and watch God enable us to endure difficulty and hardships and trials and troubles and tribulations with a joy in our heart and an indestructible faith. We wouldn't swap what we have for anything out there. Amen? No way in the world. We wouldn't swap what we have. Now, on the other hand, I understand that people oftentimes have not been taught, and when they begin to listen, the Spirit of God begins to identify to their heart and say to them, that is the truth. You see, there's a witness of the Holy Spirit that says that is true, that is not true. Now, listen carefully. When we talk about a belief system, we're talking about developing a set of beliefs. Listen. That becomes a part of your mental grid. And that is that everything you hear as you develop that belief system, everything you hear gets run through that. And so therefore, if that grid system is made up of truth, biblical truth, every time you hear error, if you are deepened in that truth and you are establishing that truth, when error comes your way, something goes off that says, that doesn't match what? It doesn't match the grid. And the grid is very important, and it's very important what that grid's made of, and it's very important how that grid system within you gets developed. What we're talking about is a grid system that's based on the truth of God's Word that will stand the test of arguments, life, and death. And if it won't stand the test of death, if I were you, I'd get rid of it. Because one thing for certain, we're all going to die one of these days. And if what you believe is, listen, if it's not adequate to live by, it won't be adequate to die by. If it's not adequate to die by, it won't be adequate to live by. So what you have to decide is this. What do I believe? Why do I believe it? Can I defend my beliefs? Or am I one of those persons who says, well, you know, I do believe some things, but I'm not quite sure what I believe. I think about the millions of people, for example, who sit in church week after week. And as they sit in church and listen and they go out and they live their life, and here's the problem. They call the Holy Spirit an it. They do not realize He's the person of the Trinity. They think you can be saved by being good. They would say that baptism is a choice you have in life, and it's not really absolutely necessary. Or they would say, well, you know, you don't have to join a church to be a Christian, to be a believer, to be saved. That's true, but what kind of Christian would a person be without being instructed in the fellowship and the worship of God with His people? And so you could just go right down the list of things that people believe. For example, they say, well, yes, I've trusted Jesus as my Savior, but am I saved? Well, I hope so. And I could go down a long list of things that I've heard people say, many of whom have been Christians or have said they've been Christians for years and years. Now, here's the issue. My friend, if this is the Word of God, which it is, and you believe it, then it's time that we understand exactly what we believe, why we believe it, and to be able to defend it, because we live in a society that is full of false doctrine and error, and it is everywhere. And many people can't even discern the difference. For example, this lady said to me on one occasion, she was telling me about how she watched the television and how she loved this, that, and the other. She said, there are three favorite preachers I love. You're one of them. And then she named two other very fine men. And she says, I just listen to you all every Sunday. And she says, I just get so blessed. And I just love all of y'all. Well, I guess she was wondering and thinking that I was going to have this beam on my face and was saying, thank you very much for loving me. But you know what? I stood there sort of dumbfounded, because I'm telling you, if I've ever heard three divergent theologies, absolutely, totally, diametrically opposed to each other, and I'm thinking, dear God, ma'am, one thing for certain, she couldn't tell me what she believed, because you know what? Here's what she does. She's a pick and chooser. I choose a little bit of this, I pick a little bit of that, I choose a little bit of this and pick a little bit of that. What is she doing? She's picking and choosing what she wants to believe, what she wants to hear. Now, you put that kind of theology together and you mark this one down. You listen and say amen. Here's the thing you'll find. When you start finding people who are picking and choosing theology, 99.99% of the time, they're going to be off, totally out and left field on the absolute essential of the atoning death of Jesus Christ. And somewhere along the way, they're going to mix up some good works into their salvation. It just happens over and over again every time. So when somebody says, well, do you believe the Bible? I believe the Bible. Well, tell me what you believe. And oftentimes they can't. And so what I don't want you to do, I don't want you to be able to have to walk up to somebody in a very wobbly fashion and say, well, talk to me later. I have to think about it. No. Listen to what he says. He says, always being able to do what? Always being able to make a defense to everyone who asks you, what is the reason you believe what you believe? Why do you believe that? Now, I want to say again to fathers and mothers, listen, you need to instruct your children. I understand this. You can't hand down your theology, but yes, you can. You can hand it down to them. You can hand down your belief system, but here's what's going to happen. If it isn't solid, if it isn't absolutely established in something that's immovable, unchangeable, and defendable, you know what? Somewhere along the way, it's going to get tested. Said, here's what I believe. Here's what God says. And you can hand it down. You know what they're going to do? They're going to test it out themselves. And sometimes they'll keep it, and sometimes they'll mix a little error with it. And ultimately, maybe we hope and pray that they'll come back to saying, you know what? My mom and dad were smarter than I thought they were. They knew more about God than I thought they did. Or it may be that because you have not established what you believe, you can't really tell them what you believe. But listen, even if you can't, say to them, son, search for the truth. Sweetheart, search for the truth. 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Somebody's teaching the Word of God, not just preaching some sermon. Very important what you and I believe. Very important what we teach our children, because it affects every single area of our life and affects all of our relationships. Every relationship in life we have is affected by what we believe.
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6: I'll give you an example. This lady came down the aisle one Sunday morning, and big old tears in her eyes, and she said, I'm coming to be baptized. Well, I didn't ask her, but I looked at her and I thought, this lady's got some years on her. And so she said, she was 70-something, I forgot what it was. And she said, I was saved when I was a little girl. And I said, well, why weren't you baptized? She said, well, I don't really know. Maybe I was afraid of water, whatever it was. And she says, all these years I've known that I needed to be baptized, and today I finally got up enough courage to do it.
10: Now, baptism is very important. If Jesus said, here's what you should do, and you refuse to do it, whatever the excuse or reasoning is, you have chosen to disobey God. So think about this. You mean to tell me that you are willing to trust your whole eternal destiny, your whole future, by trusting Jesus Christ, whom you cannot see, but you believe what the Word of God says, and you put 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up? It's just a matter of seconds, just a few seconds, of fearless, courageous confession that they are sincerely, genuinely followers of Jesus Christ from this point on.
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1: In news headlines, I'm Lee Harrison. Making news today, the Prime Minister's arrived in Fiji to sign a new defence agreement that's been years in the making. The deal will entrench Australia as Fiji's defence partner of choice. A vehicle belonging to a woman charged with the murder of her four-year-old son is among several items seized by police as they investigate the child's death. The boy's body was found in a Wyong apartment on the New South Wales Central Coast at the weekend. The family of a 27-year-old footballer are by his side in hospital where he's receiving end-of-life care. Nathan Fitzgerald clashed heads with a teammate from the Epping Football Club in Melbourne's north during a tackle in a reserves match. And President Donald Trump has told Americans the best is yet to come in a major speech to mark the 250th anniversary of the country's independence from Britain. Bad weather delayed President Trump's address, which was followed by the world's biggest fireworks display. In air sport, North Melbourne's dropped outside the top 10 of the AFL after going down to Port Melbourne by 21 points. In the NRL, the Knights have pipped the Dolphins 13-12. The result moves Newcastle into the top four. And Australia's Alex de Minaur is into the last 16 in the men's singles at Wimbledon. These stories and more today. This is Air News.
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5: Good morning. Making news on Pulse. Glenorchy Deputy Mayor Russell Yaxley has announced he will run for mayor at the October local government elections. Labor is renewing its push to have the fuel surcharge on Spirit of Tasmania tickets scrapped, arguing passengers are still paying extra even though fuel prices have fallen. And a man has had his Supreme Court case thrown out after citing a fake legal reference hallucinated by artificial intelligence. Get these stories and more on the free Pulse Tasmania app.
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8: Morning frost and fog across Launceston today, heading for a top of 13. Morning frost, mostly sunny for tomorrow, Tuesday, with a high of 13. And morning frost, mostly sunny for Wednesday, with 13.
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2: 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Tasha Layton drops her latest that encourages a God present in all seasons. There Is a God is out now.

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7: Good morning, I'm Lee Harrison. The Prime Minister is expected to sign a landmark defence agreement with Fiji after touching down in Suva overnight. Sarah Wiedersehen reports.
8: The Prime Minister has arrived in Fiji, marking the start of a week of diplomacy with Pacific nations and India. Anthony Albanese is in Suva for the signing of a long-awaited treaty that will entrench Australia as Fiji's defence partner of choice. The Vivale Union Agreement is aimed at limiting China's strategic influence in the region. Tomorrow, Anthony Albanese will fly to the Solomons to celebrate the nation's 48th anniversary of independence and advance talks on a separate defence deal. He'll then hold meetings with the leaders of PNG, Tonga and Samoa in Brisbane before talks with the Indian Prime Minister in Melbourne on Thursday. Sarah Wiedersehen reporting.
7: A vehicle belonging to a woman charged with the murder of her four-year-old son is among several items seized by police as they investigate the child's death. The boy's body was found in a Wyong apartment on the New South Wales Central Coast at the weekend. A 32-year-old woman has since been charged with domestic violence-related murder and remains behind bars after being refused bail. The family of a 27-year-old footballer are by his side in hospital where he's receiving end-of-life care. Nathan Fitzgerald clashed heads with a teammate from the Epping Football Club in Melbourne's north during a tackle in a reserves match. The club's confirmed his condition has deteriorated since he was rushed to hospital in a critical condition on Saturday. Latest auction clearance data shows Australia's property market has faced another tepid week. Hugh Phillips reports.
9: There's been a slight improvement in Sydney's auction clearance rates, rising above 50% after last week's low of 47.3. Across the city, 562 homes were auctioned. That's 18% down on this time last year. For the third week in a row, the national rate sits just below 50% of 1,400 total auctions. Hugh Phillips reporting.
7: President Donald Trump has told Americans the best is yet to come in a major speech to mark the 250th anniversary of the country's independence from Britain. Bad weather delayed President Trump's address, which was followed by the world's biggest fireworks display. Speaking at the weather-disrupted gala, President Trump spoke of America's enduring legacy of freedom.
10: After 2.5 centuries, this American republic still stands tall and strong. We may be the oldest constitutional republic on earth, but our country is just getting started.
7: And rescue efforts in Venezuela are continuing as it prepares to mark 215 years of independence, 11 days after twin earthquakes rocked the country. This year's celebrations will be muted and focus on paying tribute to those who've died in the disaster. The number of confirmed deaths is approaching 3,000. This is Air News. Australia has won its seventh Women's 2020 World Cup, beating England by 7 wickets. Beth Mooney named player of the series after scoring 238 runs, including 64 in the final. Formula One and the overnight action was at Silverstone in the UK. Esports' Paul Walsh reports.
11: Ferrari has secured places 1 and 3 at the British Formula One Motor Racing Grand Prix when Charles Leclerc greeted the chequered flag ahead of George Russell in his Mercedes, with Lewis Hamilton following in third place. In a race that saw bad starts, false starts, safety cars deployed with an umbrella on the track, it was Charles Leclerc who maintained his focus, jumped Kimi Antonelli at the start, and secured his first victory since October 2024. For the Ferrari driver, the start was most important.
12: I was very focused on trying to do a good one this time, and we did, so I was super happy with that.
11: Drivers' Championship leader Antonelli limped to the line and came in 16th. Max Verstappen failed to finish, while Oscar Piastri made contact with Ollie Bearman and was never in the race. Paul Walsh for Air Sport.
7: Last-placed Essendon has lost its 11th AFL game in a row after falling to St Kilda by 67 points. The Power took down the Kangaroos by 21 points. In the NRL, the Dolphins have gone down to the Knights 13-12. The loss broke the Finns' 8-game winning streak. In the earlier game, the Eels downed the Sea Eagles 23-14. Australian Independent Radio News.
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14: Good morning. Making news on Pulse. Glenorchy Deputy Mayor Russell Yaxley has announced he will run for mayor at the October local government elections. Labor is renewing its push to have the fuel surcharge on Spirit of Tasmania tickets scrapped, arguing passengers are still paying extra even though fuel prices have fallen. And a man has had his Supreme Court case thrown out after citing a fake legal reference hallucinated by artificial intelligence. Get these stories and more on the free Pulse Tasmania app.
13: Pulse Tasmania, the island's number one for news.
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17: Morning frost and fog across Launceston today, heading for a top of 13. Morning frost, mostly sunny for tomorrow, Tuesday, with a high of 13. And morning frost, mostly sunny for Wednesday, with 13.
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2: In news headlines, I'm Lee Harrison. Making news today, the Prime Minister has arrived in Fiji to sign a new defence agreement that's been years in the making. The deal will entrench Australia as Fiji's defence partner of choice. A vehicle belonging to a woman charged with the murder of her four-year-old son is among several items seized by police as they investigate the child's death. The boy's body was found in a Wyong apartment on the New South Wales Central Coast at the weekend. The family of a 27-year-old footballer are by his side in hospital where he's receiving end-of-life care. Nathan Fitzgerald clashed heads with a teammate from the Epping Football Club in Melbourne's north during a tackle in a reserves match. And President Donald Trump has told Americans the best is yet to come in a major speech to mark the 250th anniversary of the country's independence from Britain. Bad weather delayed President Trump's address, which was followed by the world's biggest fireworks display. In air sport, North Melbourne's dropped outside the top 10 of the AFL after going down to Port Melbourne by 21 points. In the NRL, the Knights have pipped the Dolphins 13-12. The result moves Newcastle into the top four. And Australia's Alex de Minaur is into the last 16 in the men's singles at Wimbledon. These stories and more today. This is Air News.
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0: As parents, we often wait for the big talk. 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
6: Good morning, I'm Lee Harrison. The Prime Minister is expected to sign a landmark defence agreement with Fiji after touching down in Suva overnight. Anthony Albanese has arrived in Fiji, marking the start of a week of diplomacy with Pacific nations and India. Tomorrow, he'll fly to the Solomons to celebrate the nation's 48th anniversary of independence and advance talks on a separate defence deal. A Victorian footballer is on end-of-life care after a tragic incident during a game at the weekend. Eddie Summerfield reports.
7: Nathan Fitzgerald was taken straight to hospital after a tackle gone wrong while playing for Epping against Laylor in the reserves on Saturday. The 27-year-old underwent surgery for a bleed on the brain after he and another Epping player clashed heads before hitting his head on a covered cricket pitch. Teammates, family and friends were at the club yesterday preparing to say goodbye to the much-loved teacher who's on end-of-life care. President Luke DeVicentis says everyone is heartbroken.
8: They're really struggling. They would have just, you know, wished Nathan good luck before the game yesterday, not expected the outcome that has occurred.
6: More than 500 staff have launched a surveillance blitz across New South Wales to locate infected wild birds to prevent the spread of H5N1 bird flu. The Emergency Animal Disease Committee has recommended poultry farmers temporarily house free-range birds indoors. The public is being urged to keep pets away from wildlife and to immediately report any sick or dead birds to the biosecurity hotline. The Queensland Government has announced its latest tranche in its adult crime, adult time laws. Breach bail, go to jail will see young offenders who breach bail be sent to jail and mandatory minimum sentencing. Premier David Crisafulli has made the announcement to 500 members of the LNP faithful, saying the tough new laws will target people wielding machetes, stealing and breaking into cars.
9: The next phase of adult crime, adult time will expand the laws against reckless and recidivist young offenders. If you breach bail, you will go to jail.
6: The Reserve Bank is facing criticism from economists who claim it hasn't done enough to offset government spending. New data shows Australia now shares the highest underlying inflation rate among major advanced economies, outpaced only by Iceland. Experts argue the RBA's rate cuts last year were too early. Federal police warn international cartels are using genetically modified plants to dramatically boost cocaine production. Officers say the refined plants yield more crops per year, helping drive global supply to record-breaking highs. The AFP recently busted 2.7 tonnes of the drug found hidden at a property in Sydney's west. In other news, Australia's Minister for Defence Industry will travel to Turkey for this year's NATO summit. And thousands of Iranians have attended the funeral of the late Ayatollah, who was killed in US-Israeli airstrikes. This is Air News. tennis, and the upsets continue at Wimbledon. Paul Walsh reports.
10: Naomi Osaka has blasted her way into her first Wimbledon quarterfinal after she defeated the number one seed Arina Sabalenka in straight sets 6-2, 7-6. The 14th seed stunned Sabalenka early on with powerful serving and precision ground strokes, only to see the world number one fight back in the second set, but it was too late.
11: She overpowered me. It was, I feel like it was an incredible level from her. I tried my best, and unfortunately not this year.
10: Jessica Pegula and Catalina Muchkova both join Osaka in the quarterfinals, while for the men, number 7 seed Novak Djokovic didn't have it all his own way against the qualifier Roman Suffolin, taking four sets to earn his place in his 17th Wimbledon quarterfinal. Paul Walsh at Wimbledon for Air Sport.
6: Dean Solomon concedes Essendon might be going through its lowest ebb. The Bombers thrashed by 67 points as St Kilda kept in touch with the top 10. The interim coach says they're tough times, but the club's united.
12: The last 20 years, there's been a few low points. Is it the lowest? I'm not sure, but it's difficult. It's difficult right now, but you know what? No individual is going to do this on their own. We've got to do it together. We've got to solve and come up with solutions.
6: And in the NRL, the Knights have defeated the Dolphins in a one-point thriller 13-12. The Eels beat the Sea Eagles 23-14. Australian Independent Radio News.
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14: Good morning. Making news on Pulse. Glenorchy Deputy Mayor Russell Yaxley has announced he will run for mayor at the October local government elections. Labor is renewing its push to have the fuel surcharge on Spirit of Tasmania tickets scrapped, arguing passengers are still paying extra even though fuel prices have fallen. And a Launceston man has been jailed for crimes committed against two 15-year-old girls he met on social media. Get these stories and more on the free Pulse Tasmania app.
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14: Morning frost and fog across Launceston today, heading for a top of 13. Morning frost mostly sunny for tomorrow Tuesday with a high of 13. And morning frost mostly sunny for Wednesday with 13.
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0: There's nothing worse than someone who's all smiles when they're face to face to you, but then they turn around and stab you in the back. Well, maybe there's one thing worse. It's when we're that person. Yeah, that's much worse. Hi, I'm Bernie Diamond from ChristianityWorks.com. When we're on the receiving end of some backstabbing, it really hurts. And that sense of betrayal is just awful. And yet all too often, we do the very same thing to others, gossiping behind someone's back, twisting the truth just that little bit in a way that drives the knife in a little bit further. And you know the worst thing about that? We find it so easy to rationalize our behavior, so easy that we don't think twice about it. There's only one word for that. Disgusting. Well, I can think of a few others too, but let's not go there. Either it's going to get back to the person, or those listening will quickly make up their minds about what they think of us. What we say behind someone's back, good or bad, is really, really important. Really.
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1: Good morning. This is Air News Tasmania. I'm Steve Barker. Videos showing dozens of greyhounds being injured, trampled, and in some cases killed after competing on Tasmanian racetracks has been released under the state's right to information. 40 races with dog falls from the past 12 months have not been uploaded to the Tasmania Racing website, something the Tasmanian Greens say is being kept from the public. The non-release of the videos has renewed questions about the racing industry's transparency and why these videos were not uploaded as standard practice. People who steal guns or possess stolen firearms will face a mandatory minimum jail term of 3 months under proposed new laws here in Tasmania. But the state government's draft legislation won't limit the number of firearms an individual can own, despite support for the measure from the police commissioner and gun safety advocates. The proposed legislation is open for public consultation until August 7. Police have a good description of a man seen on CC television footage stealing a guide dog's collection device from a Hobart cafe. More from Scott Maiman.
2: The incident happened just as the cafe was closing about a week ago. Footage shows the man walking up to the counter and taking the donation container. Police confirm they're investigating the theft, and the CCTV footage ideally identifies the culprit. Anyone with information can contact Hobart Police or Crime Stoppers.
1: The Tasmanian government plans to ban the non-consensual sharing of sexually explicit images, including revenge porn and AI-generated deep fakes. The government says there's been a rise in image-based abuse across the state and the country. Draft legislation will be released for public consultation by the end of the year. Taxi operators are warning under Uber's new plan to allow cash payments, a serious safety risk is posed to passengers. More from Sarah Warmby.
3: The changes, which roll out in the coming weeks, will let riders pay with cash instead of using the app electronically. The tech giant says the change follows customer demand, noting that cash is still used in 15% of everyday transactions. But the taxi industry claims the move will create an unregulated black market of dodgy drivers and further damage the financial viability of cabbies. Sarah Warmby, Air News.
1: Biosecurity teams have launched emergency protocols after the world's deadliest bird flu strain was detected in Australia on the mid-north coast of New South Wales. The migratory seabird found dead near Hawke's Nest, north of Sydney, is that state's first and only confirmed case of the H5N1 strain. Agriculture Minister Tara Moriarty maintains, although they're treating the case seriously, there's no need for panic.
4: So there is no crisis, there is no need to panic. People should continue buying chicken, continue buying eggs in the usual way. The processes that we have in place, I'm very confident, will continue to work.
1: And researchers on Australia's Antarctic base continue to unlock secrets of the Earth's climate history. The team has analysed the latest cores drilled deep from the ice with the trapped atmospheric gases dating back to the last ice age, around 13,000 years ago. Scientists expect they'll be able to measure the world's climate dating back around a million years. Now to air sport. A goal-shooting masterclass against the Northern Hawks from Hayley McDougall has propelled the Cavaliers to the Tasmanian Netball League Open's grand final. McDougall scored 37 points in the Cavaliers' 47-44 qualifying final on Saturday at the Silver Dome, cementing her side's grand final spot after finishing top of the ladder after the regular season. It's Monday the 6th. I'm Steve Barker. This is Air News Tasmania.
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4: Good morning, I'm Lee Harrison. The national auction clearance rate has dropped below 50% for the third consecutive week as falling property prices keep buyers on the sidelines. Data shows the preliminary success rate hit just 49.8%, worsened by recent interest rate hikes and the government's tax changes. But Labor MP Josh Burns says he's confident the sector will recover.
5: Let's see how it goes over time, but I do think, you know, it is really important that the housing market needed something changed in it, because nobody was arguing how fantastic it was for first home buyers when the majority of young Australians were completely locked out of the housing market.
4: Australia's Minister for Defence Industry will travel to Turkey for this year's NATO summit. Hugh Phillips reports.
6: Pat Conroy will represent Australia at the NATO Leaders Summit. During the event, the minister is set to hold bilateral meetings in areas of strategic collaboration, including defence industrial opportunities. The conflict in Ukraine is expected to be high on the agenda. Last month, Australia gave $100 million in assistance to the nation in an effort to strengthen its military capability. Hugh Phillips reporting.
4: Experts are renewing calls for calm as New South Wales grapples with its first confirmed case of the H5N1 bird flu. The sick petrel was the sixth bird detected with the virus across Australia in the last fortnight, with another dead bird undergoing lab testing. Sydney University Director of Wildlife Health, Annabelle Olsen, says at this stage there's no need for panic.
7: Australia and New South Wales are incredibly well prepared. We have anticipated this, and we already have measures in place if the threat increases beyond this one isolated case.
4: The public is being urged to avoid touching any sick or dead birds and to report sightings to the Emergency Animal Disease Hotline. A former Queensland police detective is slamming the state government's expansion of youth crime laws. Breach bail, go to jail will see children charged for an adult crime, adult time offence and breaching bail conditions subject to a minimum mandatory sentence. Dr. Terry Goldsworthy says the laws will be problematic.
8: Don't stop crime by having slick four-word slogans and marketing. What we've seen is the adult crime laws have got substantial holes in them, and those loopholes are facilitating outcomes that don't reflect the intent of that legislation.
4: In other news, federal police are warning international cartels are using genetically modified plants to dramatically boost cocaine production. Officers say the refined plants yield more crops per year, helping drive global supply to record-breaking highs. And a seaplane has crashed into New York City's East River, causing the aircraft to partially capsize and its wing strut snap. Eight people were safely rescued from the plane, which made a hard landing into the waterway. This is Air News. North Melbourne's dropped outside of the top 10 after going down to Port Adelaide by 21 points. Scores were level at both the first and last break before the home side kicked away in the final quarter. The NRL's Round 18 wrapped up with two games yesterday. Terry Daniel has the details.
9: The Newcastle Knights have moved into the NRL top four with a 13-12 win over the Dolphins. A field goal to Dylan Brown secured the one-point win. Knights coach Justin Holbrook says he's proud of the grit his side showed.
10: To get to 12-all just shows what, you know, great, I guess, grit the side's got and the will to win and the will to want to play for each other and then to have Dill Brown, you know, kick his field goal the way he did and then the boys hold on is awesome.
9: Earlier, the Parramatta Eels beat the Manly Sea Eagles 23-14. The result is Parramatta's sixth win for the season. Eels coach Jason Ryle said after so much effort, it's great to see a win.
2: We gave ourselves some opportunities which we bombed, but yeah, we found a way to sort of hang in there, and it's always good experience for the players and the younger players to be put in that situation and work it out.
9: Terry Daniel, Air Sport.
4: And Australia's Alex de Minaur is into the last 16 in the men's singles at Wimbledon. Australian Independent Radio News.
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13: Good morning, making news on Pulse. Tasmanian Premier Jeremy Rockliff is urging the federal government to cut the tobacco excise, saying it is fuelling the illegal black market. Glenorchy Deputy Mayor Russell Yaxley has announced he will run for mayor at the October local government elections. And a man has had his Supreme Court case thrown out after citing a fake legal reference hallucinated by artificial intelligence. Get these stories and more on the free Pulse Tasmania app.
12: Pulse Tasmania, the island's number one for news.
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13: Morning frost and fog across Launceston today, heading for a top of 13. Morning frost mostly sunny for tomorrow Tuesday with a high of 13. And morning frost mostly sunny for Wednesday with 13.
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18: Hello there, you do have Glenn here. Welcome to The Morning Show on this Monday. I hope you had a great weekend. Coming up on today's show, Bron has a movie review for us. Also, Dr. Bing from station sponsor Renova Dental will join us. We'll find out what jobs are available across Launceston and who is celebrating as well. And we'll play some great music like this one.

0: 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If you do have Glenn here, time to find out who is celebrating on this Monday. We have Oliver of Youngtown, who is 41 today. Love from Mark, Sophie and Steve. We have Nathan of Westbury, who is 36 today. Love from Emma and Jack. And Evelyn of Carrick is 29 today. Love from Mum and Dad. And if you're celebrating today, have a wonderful day. And if you know anyone celebrating, let us know. You can do that by giving Aileen a call here at the station or send us an email.
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0: 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Hello, I am Glenn. Nice to have you along. 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If you have a vacancy that you would like us to mention free of charge, let us know. 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The Meander Valley Council, they're looking for a ranger. The University of Tasmania have a vacancy for a admin person. Robert Walters, they're looking for a claims manager. Good Start Early Learning, they're looking for a partner, and Home Repair have a vacancy for a home assessor. There's also vacancies at Fruit Growers Tasmania, the Greens Commercial Equity Group, the Tasmanian Government have multiple vacancies, and Tas Networks, they're looking for people as well. And for more information on these jobs and more, head to the free website seek.com.au.
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0: 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You do have Glenn here. Bron joins us to talk about a movie I can't wait to see.
1: Supergirl is out at cinemas now. When an unexpected and ruthless adversary strikes too close to home, Kara Zor-El, aka Supergirl, reluctantly joins forces with an unlikely companion on an epic interstellar journey of vengeance and justice. Supergirl stars Millie Alcock, Eve Ridley, David Krumholtz, and Jason Momoa. And watch out, kids and parents, school holidays is just around the corner with lots of action in the cinemas in Launceston. 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

0: 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Back in the studio is Dr. Bing from Nova Dental. Welcome back, mate.
1: Thanks, Glenn. It's great to be here with you today.
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0: in the world. 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I'm Mark Merrill with today's Family Minute. 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
4: I'm Alan Baskin. The Prime Minister is expected to sign a landmark defence agreement with Fiji after touching down in Suva overnight. Sarah Vitasane with that story.
5: The Prime Minister has arrived in Fiji, marking the start of a week of diplomacy with Pacific nations and India. Anthony Albanese is in Suva for the signing of a long-awaited treaty that will entrench Australia as Fiji's defence partner of choice. The Vivale Union Agreement is aimed at limiting China's strategic influence in the region. Tomorrow, Anthony Albanese will fly to the Solomons to celebrate the nation's 48th anniversary of independence and advance talks on a separate defence deal. He'll then hold meetings with the leaders of PNG, Tonga and Samoa in Brisbane before talks with the Indian Prime Minister in Melbourne on Thursday. Sarah Wiedersane reporting.
4: A major Melbourne street's been closed after another tobacco shop was ram-raided and set alight in a brazen arson attack early this morning. The fires damaged a total of 12 shops on Victoria Street at Richmond and caused dozens of people to be evacuated from nearby apartments. Fire Rescue Victoria took more than 90 minutes to bring the fire under control, with toxic smoke spreading across nearby communities. FRV's on-scene commander has confirmed the location's being treated as a crime scene.
6: At the moment, we can't comment on the cause of this fire. It has been deemed suspicious, and so we'll be handing over to Victoria Police to identify the cause.
4: The incident follows the fire